Page 71, this is a grand song. I can recall singing this, standing next to my dad a lot in church. Search me, oh God. Could you get underneath it? Sing it like we mean it. Page 71. Sing it together.

0: 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It's time for the Daily Scripture Reading. In our Scripture Reading today, we begin the book of Deuteronomy with chapters 1 through 3. That's Deuteronomy chapters 1 through 3.
1: The fifth book of Moses, called Deuteronomy. Chapter 1. These be the words which Moses spake unto all Israel on this side Jordan in the wilderness, in the plain over against the Red Sea, between Paran and Tophel, and Laban and Hazeroth and Dizahab. There are 11 days' journey from Horeb by the way of Mount Seir unto Kadesh Barnea. And it came to pass in the 40th year, in the 11th month, on the first day of the month, that Moses spake unto the children of Israel according unto all that the Lord had given him in commandment unto them. After he had slain Sihon the king of the Amorites, which dwelt in Heshbon, and Og the king of Bashan, which dwelt at Astaroth in Edrei, on this side Jordan, in the land of Moab, began Moses to declare this law, saying, The Lord our God spake unto us in Horeb, saying, Ye have dwelt long enough in this mount. Turn you, and take your journey, and go to the mount of the Amorites, and unto all the places nigh thereunto, in the plain, in the hills, and in the vale, and in the south, and by the seaside, to the land of the Canaanites, and unto Lebanon, unto the great river, the river Euphrates. Behold, I have set the land before you. Go in, and possess the land which the Lord sware unto your fathers Abraham, Isaac, and Jacob, to give unto them and to their seed after them. And I spake unto you at that time, saying, I am not able to bear you myself alone. The Lord your God hath multiplied you, and behold, ye are this day as the stars of heaven for multitude. The Lord God of your fathers make you 1,000 times so many more as ye are, and bless you as he hath promised you. How can I myself alone bear your cumbrance, and your burden, and your strife? Take you wise men, and understanding, and known among your tribes, and I will make them rulers over you. And ye answered me and said, The thing which thou hast spoken is good for us to do. So I took the chief of your tribes, wise men and known, and made them heads over you, captains over thousands, and captains over hundreds, and captains over fifties, and captains over tens, and officers among your tribes. And I charged your judges at that time, saying, Hear the causes between your brethren, and judge righteously between every man and his brother, and the stranger that is with him. Ye shall not respect persons in judgment, but ye shall hear the small as well as the great. Ye shall not be afraid of the face of man, for the judgment is God's. And the cause that is too hard for you, bring it unto me, and I will hear it. And I commanded you at that time all the things which ye should do. And when we departed from Horeb, we went through all that great and terrible wilderness, which ye saw by the way of the mountain of the Amorites, as the Lord our God commanded us. And we came to Kadesh Barnea. And I said unto you, Ye are come unto the mountain of the Amorites, which the Lord our God doth give unto us. Behold, the Lord thy God hath set the land before thee. Go up and possess it, as the Lord God of thy fathers hath said unto thee. Fear not, neither be discouraged. And ye came near unto me, every one of you, and said, We will send men before us, and they shall search us out the land, and bring us word again by what way we must go up, and into what cities we shall come. And the saying pleased me well. And I took 12 men of you, one of a tribe. And they turned and went up into the mountain, and came unto the valley of Eshcol, and searched it out. And they took of the fruit of the land in their hands, and brought it down unto us, and brought us word again, and said, It is a good land which the Lord our God doth give us. Notwithstanding, ye would not go up, but rebelled against the commandment of the Lord your God, and ye murmured in your tents, and said, Because the Lord hated us, he hath brought us forth out of the land of Egypt, to deliver us into the hand of the Amorites, to destroy us. Whither shall we go up? Our brethren have discouraged our heart, saying, The people is greater and taller than we. The cities are great and walled up to heaven, and moreover, we have seen the sons of the Anakims there. Then I said unto you, Dread not, neither be afraid of them. The Lord your God which goeth before you, he shall fight for you, according to all that he did for you in Egypt before your eyes.
2: and in the wilderness, where thou hast seen how that the Lord thy God bare thee as a man doth bear his son in all the way that ye went until ye came into this place. Yet in this thing ye did not believe the Lord your God, who went in the way before you to search you out a place to pitch your tents in fire by night to show you by what way ye should go, and in a cloud by day. And the Lord heard the voice of your words, and was wroth, and sware, saying, Surely there shall not one of these men of this evil generation see that good land, which I swear to give unto your fathers. Save Caleb the son of Jephunneh, he shall see it, and to him will I give the land that he hath trodden upon, and to his children, because he hath wholly followed the Lord. Also, the Lord was angry with me for your sakes, saying, Thou also shalt not go in thither, but Joshua the son of Nun, which standeth before thee, he shall go in thither. Encourage him, for he shall cause Israel to inherit it. Moreover, your little ones, which ye said should be a prey, and your children, which in that day had no knowledge between good and evil, they shall go in thither, and unto them will I give it, and they shall possess it. But as for you, turn you, and take your journey into the wilderness by the way of the Red Sea. Then ye answered and said unto me, We have sinned against the Lord. We will go up and fight according to all that the Lord our God commanded us. And when ye had girded on every man his weapons of war, ye were ready to go up into the hill. And the Lord said unto me, Say unto them, Go not up, neither fight, for I am not among you, lest ye be smitten before your enemies. So I spake unto you, and ye would not hear, but rebelled against the commandment of the Lord, and went presumptuously up into the hill. And the Amorites, which dwelt in that mountain, came out against you, and chased you as bees do, and destroyed you in Seir, even unto Hormah. And ye returned, and wept before the Lord. But the Lord would not hearken to your voice, nor give ear unto you. So ye abode in Kadesh many days, according unto the days that ye abode there. Chapter 2. Then we turned and took our journey into the wilderness by the way of the Red Sea, as the Lord spake unto me. And we compassed Mount Seir many days. And the Lord spake unto me, saying, Ye have compassed this mountain long enough. Turn you northward. And command thou the people, saying, Ye are to pass through the coast of your brethren, the children of Esau, which dwell in Seir, and they shall be afraid of you. Take ye good heed unto yourselves, therefore. Meddle not with them, for I will not give you of their land, no, not so much as a footbreadth, because I have given Mount Seir unto Esau for a possession. Ye shall buy meat of them for money, that ye may eat, and ye shall also buy water of them for money, that ye may drink. For the Lord thy God hath blessed thee in all the works of thy hand. He knoweth thy walking through this great wilderness. These 40 years the Lord thy God hath been with thee. Thou hast lacked nothing. And when we passed by from our brethren, the children of Esau, which dwelt in Seir, through the way of the plain from Elath and from Ezion-Geber, we turned and passed by the way of the wilderness of Moab. And the Lord said unto me, Distress not the Moabites, neither contend with them in battle, for I will not give thee of their land for a possession, because I have given Ar unto the children of Lot for a possession. The Emims dwelt there in times past, a people great and many, and tall as the Anakims, which also were accounted giants as the Anakims, but the Moabites called them Emims. The Horims also dwelt in Seir before time, but the children of Esau succeeded them when they had destroyed them from before them, and dwelt in their stead, as Israel did unto the land of his possession, which the Lord gave unto them. Now rise up, said I, and get you over the brook Zered. And we went over the brook Zered. And the space in which we came from Kadesh Barnea until we were come over the brook Zered was 38 years, until all the generation of the men of war were wasted out from among the host, as the Lord sware unto them. For indeed the hand of the Lord was against them, to destroy them from among the host, until they were consumed.
1: So it came to pass, when all the men of war were consumed and dead from among the people, that the Lord spake unto me, saying, Thou art to pass over through Ar, the coast of Moab, this day. And when thou comest nigh over against the children of Ammon, distress them not, nor meddle with them, for I will not give thee of the land of the children of Ammon any possession, because I had given it unto the children of Lot for a possession. That also was accounted a land of giants. Giants dwelt therein in old time, and the Ammonites called them Zamzummims, a people great and many and tall as the Anakims. But the Lord destroyed them before them, and they succeeded them and dwelt in their stead, as he did to the children of Esau, which dwelt in Seir, when he destroyed the Horims from before them, and they succeeded them and dwelt in their stead even unto this day. And the Avims, which dwelt in Hazirim, even unto Azah, the Kaphtorims, which came forth out of Kaphtor, destroyed them and dwelt in their stead. Rise ye up, take your journey, and pass over the river Arnon. Behold, I have given into thine hand Sihon the Amorite, king of Heshbon, and his land. Begin to possess it, and contend with him in battle. This day will I begin to put the dread of thee and the fear of thee upon the nations that are under the whole heaven, who shall hear report of thee, and shall tremble, and be in anguish because of thee. And I sent messengers out of the wilderness of Kedemoth unto Sihon king of Heshbon with words of peace, saying, Let me pass through thy land. I will go along by the highway. I will neither turn unto the right hand nor to the left. Thou shalt sell me meat for money that I may eat, and give me water for money that I may drink. Only I will pass through on my feet, as the children of Esau which dwell in Seir, and the Moabites which dwell in Ar did unto me, until I shall pass over Jordan into the land which the Lord our God giveth us. But Sihon king of Heshbon would not let us pass by him, for the Lord thy God hardened his spirit and made his heart obstinate, that he might deliver him into thy hand, as appeareth this day. And the Lord said unto me, Behold, I have begun to give Sihon and his land before thee. Begin to possess, that thou mayest inherit his land. Then Sihon came out against us, he and all his people, to fight at Jahaz, and the Lord our God delivered him before us. And we smote him and his sons and all his people, and we took all his cities at that time, and utterly destroyed the men and the women and the little ones of every city. We left none to remain. Only the cattle we took for a prey unto ourselves, and the spoil of the cities which we took. From Aroer, which is by the brink of the river of Arnon, and from the city that is by the river, even unto Gilead, there was not one city too strong for us. The Lord our God delivered all unto us. Only unto the land of the children of Ammon thou camest not, nor unto any place of the river Jabbok, nor unto the cities in the mountains, nor unto whatsoever the Lord our God forbade us. Chapter 3. Then we turned and went up the way to Bashan, and Og the king of Bashan came out against us, he and all his people, to battle at Edrei. And the Lord said unto me, Fear him not, for I will deliver him and all his people and his land into thy hand, and thou shalt do unto him as thou didst unto Sihon king of the Amorites, which dwelt at Heshbon. So the Lord our God delivered into our hands Og also, the king of Bashan, and all his people. And we smote him until none was left to him remaining. And we took all his cities at that time. There was not a city which we took not from them. 70 cities, all the region of Argob, the kingdom of Og in Bashan. All these cities were fenced with high walls, gates, and bars, beside unwalled towns a great many. And we utterly destroyed them, as we did unto Sihon king of Heshbon, utterly destroying the men, women, and children of every city. But all the cattle and the spoil of the cities we took for a prey to ourselves. And we took at that time out of the hand of the 2 kings of the Amorites the land that was on this side Jordan, from the river of Arnon unto Mount Hermon, which Hermon the Zidonians call Sirion, and the Amorites call it Shinar. All the cities of the plain, and all Gilead, and all Bashan, unto Salcah and Edrei, cities of the kingdom of Og in Bashan. For only Og, king of Bashan, remained of the remnant of giants. Behold, his bedstead was a bedstead of iron. Is it not in Rabbath of the children of Ammon? 9 cubits was the length thereof, and 4 cubits the breadth of it, after the cubit of a man. And this land, which we possessed at that time, from Aroer, which is by the river Arnon, and half Mount Gilead, and the cities thereof, gave I unto the Reubenites and to the Gadites. And the rest of Gilead, and all Bashan, being the kingdom of Og, gave I unto the half-tribe of Manasseh, all the region of Argob, with all Bashan, which was called the land of giants. Jair, the son of Manasseh, took all the country of Argob unto the coasts of Geshurai and Maacathi, and called them after his own name, Bashan Haboth Jair, unto this day.
2: And I gave Gilead unto Maker, and unto the Reubenites and unto the Gadites I gave from Gilead even unto the river Arnon half the valley, and the border even unto the river Jabbok, which is the border of the children of Ammon. The plain also, and Jordan, and the coast thereof, from Kinnereth even unto the sea of the plain, even the salt sea, under Ashdoth Pisgah eastward. And I commanded you at that time, saying, The Lord your God hath given you this land to possess it. Ye shall pass over armed before your brethren the children of Israel, all that are meet for the war. But your wives and your little ones and your cattle, for I know that ye have much cattle, shall abide in your cities which I have given you, until the Lord have given rest unto your brethren as well as unto you, and until they also possess the land which the Lord your God hath given them beyond Jordan. And then shall ye return every man unto his possession which I have given you. And I commanded Joshua at that time, saying, Thine eyes have seen all that the Lord your God hath done unto these two kings. So shall the Lord do unto all the kingdoms whither thou passest. Ye shall not fear them, for the Lord your God, he shall fight for you. And I besought the Lord at that time, saying, O Lord God, thou hast begun to show thy servant thy greatness and thy mighty hand. For what God is there in heaven or in earth that can do according to thy works and according to thy might? I pray thee, let me go over and see the good land that is beyond Jordan, that goodly mountain, and Lebanon. But the Lord was wroth with me for your sakes, and would not hear me. And the Lord said unto me, Let it suffice thee, speak no more unto me of this matter. Get thee up into the top of Pisgah, and lift up thine eyes westward and northward and southward and eastward, and behold it with thine eyes. For thou shalt not go over this Jordan. But charge Joshua, and encourage him, and strengthen him. For he shall go over before this people, and he shall cause them to inherit the land which thou shalt see. So we abode in the valley over against Beth-Peor.

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0: everyone, and welcome to tonight's selected program from FBN. We trust that tonight's message will be an encouragement and a challenge to your heart. And we trust that you'll join us at the close of tonight's program for an address so that you may write for free literature or so that you may write for answers to questions you may have concerning tonight's message.
1: 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And now, here's Dr. Tom Williams.
2: I want us to turn in the 18th chapter of the book of Genesis. And I want to read a few verses. Sometimes I do read a few chapters, because I always read till I get up courage enough to start preaching. And sometimes it takes a few chapters to do that. But I'll just read a few verses. Now you know the chapter. Three heavenly men, they picture the triune God, the theophanies, as they are called, the appearance of God in visible form in the Old Testament. Three men appeared to Abraham. Three times they appeared, once in this 18th chapter. Here they appeared to announce the destruction of Sodom and to reconfirm a great covenant and great promise that God had made to Abraham. Let's just start in verse 9, chapter 18 of the book of Genesis. And they, that's the three men, this appearance of God, they said unto him, Where is Sarah thy wife? He said, Behold, in the tent. And he said, I will certainly return unto thee according to the time of life. And lo, Sarah thy wife shall have a son. And Sarah heard it in the tent door, which was behind him. Now Abraham and Sarah were old and well stricken in age, and it ceased to be with Sarah after the manner of women. Therefore Sarah laughed within herself, saying, After I am waxed old, shall I have pleasure? My Lord, that's Abraham, my Lord being old also. And the Lord said unto Abraham, Wherefore did Sarah laugh, saying, Shall I of a surety bear a child which am old? Is anything too hard for the Lord? At the time appointed, I return unto thee according to the time of life, and Sarah shall have a son. Then Sarah denied, saying, I laugh not, for she was afraid. And he said, Nay, but thou didst laugh. And the men rose up from tents and looked toward Sodom and so forth. I want you to look at a question with me. By the way, there's some great questions raised in this 18th chapter which need to be preached on. For instance, in this chapter, you find the question, Will God destroy the righteous with the wicked? That's a great question. I thank God I know the answer to it. When the Lord comes and judgment comes, and the end of this world has come, God will not destroy the righteous. We're not only saved, but we're safe through it all. I find in this chapter the great question, Shall not the judge of all the earth do right? In verse 25. But I want to pose this question to you tonight, this morning, out of the Word of God. These men said to Abraham, talking about the coming birth of Isaac, is anything too hard for the Lord? You know, I have a question that you find in the Bible, you'll find the answer to it. This Bible has the answer to everything. In Jeremiah chapter 32 and verse 17, this question is answered. Is there anything too hard for the Lord? Jeremiah 32, 17 answers that question. For that verse says, there is nothing too hard for the Lord. I like what the angel said to Mary in Luke chapter 1. When the angel announced this young woman, who had not known man, would bring forth a man child, the Lord Jesus Christ. In her body there would come the miracle of the enfleshment of the Son of God, the Incarnation. And the angel said to Mary, With God there is nothing impossible. With God there is nothing impossible. I believe we need to believe that today is anything you have on your heart this morning, you want God to do for you. Any problem you face in your Christian life, any hard, difficult situation with some unsaved person, you're trying to win to Christ. There's nothing too hard for the Lord. Is anything too hard for God? I find wherever I go, there are a lot of people who are despondent. There are a lot of people discouraged. Ought not to be that way. I've been that way. I think I'm trying to learn how to overcome that when you get despondent. And when you feel like you're down, when you feel like maybe God is not equal to this situation, start praising the Lord. Start thanking God. Start counting your blessings. You can't be down and praise God at the same time. Is anything too hard for the Lord? Now, a lot of good people have needed this. I mean, good people in the Bible. Good men of God in the Bible came to the place where they had to believe there's nothing, absolutely nothing too hard for God to do. You know, Elijah is my hero in the Bible. I like Elijah. Elijah, with the power of God, walked out of the mountains of Gilead, down across the Jordan River, appeared in the court of the wicked king Ahab, and announced it would not rain for 3.5 years. And God made good his word. At the end of that drought, then Elijah gets on Mount Carmel and prays for God to send rain. And God sent rain, and God answered his prayer. Elijah one day prayed that God would send fire from heaven. Vindicate your cause. Send fire from heaven. And God sent fire from heaven. But one day I see Elijah where Christians, in a place where Christians come to sometime. I see him under a juniper tree. I see him unsettled. I hear him say, Lord, it would be good to end my life. I've had enough. This is it. I'm sitting here under this juniper tree. I'm ready to die. I'm not fit. I'm no better than my fathers who died for the cause. And Elijah, this great and mighty man of God, had his faith challenged and needed God to minister to him and needed the Lord to show him there's nothing too great for God. You don't ever get in the place where God is not capable and God is not able to do what needs to be done. Is anything too hard for the Lord? I'd like to suggest to you 5 things this morning. I believe, first of all, there is no promise in this book. No promise in this book too hard for God to fulfill. You see, the Bible says God is not a man that he should lie, neither the Son of Man that he should repent. Hath he not said, shall he not do it? Hath he not spoken, and shall he not make it good? You see, this is saying what God has promised to do. God will make good that promise. There's no promise in this Bible. You need promises. You need to live on them. You need to have one in your heart and mind this very moment, something you're hanging on to. That God said, I'll do this. I remember when I was saved, 12th day of August, 1935, I had another wonderful thing happen to me at the very same time. The Lord called me to preach while I was kneeling at that old-fashioned mourner's bench and getting my heart right with God and getting saved. The Lord called me to preach. When they asked me to stand and tell what happened to me, I said, the Lord saved me today, that I know. But also the Lord today called me to preach. A young man was there and heard that testimony, said, you ought to go to school. You need training. He said, I'm a senior up here at a little school up in Cleveland, Tennessee, it was then, Bob Jones College. Said, if God's called you to preach, you ought to go up to Bob Jones College. I said, I'm a country boy. I have no money. I have no support. No one is able to send me in my family. And that young man said to me, have you ever thought about trying the promises of God? I said, yes, I'm going to try the promises of God. I found Philippians 4:19, my God shall supply all of your needs according to his riches in glory by Christ Jesus. And I hung on to that promise. Oh, listen, I wish I had time this morning to tell you how God made good his word. I went up into North Carolina holding revivals. An old country boy came to me one day when I was getting ready to leave one of those North Carolina towns. And he said, you know, I don't know what to give you. I don't have much to give you. But he said, I'm going to give you a pig. And I said, well, I don't know how I'll take it home on the Greyhound bus. I've got to ride the bus back to North Alabama. Said, that's all right. I'm going to give you the pig. I'm going to raise the pig for you. I'm going to take care of it for you. Well, I remember that year down at Bob Jones College in Cleveland, Tennessee. I came to the place. I was very popular on the campus. They called my name frequently. The only thing about it was the fellow was calling my name, who was the treasurer of the college. And he sent for me often. I was very popular with him. And he told me, he said, Tom, you've got to either have money or go home. So I got a letter in the mail, and the fellow said, I sold your pig. And there was a money order in it. And so help me this morning for just exactly the amount that I needed to pay. But I'm saying unto you this morning, there is no promise in the Bible too hard for God to answer. Oh, get a hold of a promise from the Word of God. And not only get a hold of a promise from the Word of God, but say, this is for me. And God will make it real in your life. There's nothing too hard for the Lord. Going with that pig story, the second semester came. I thought, well, the pig's gone. He said, I sold the pig. So it's going to have to be something else now. But I was praying and claiming that promise. My God shall supply all your need according to his riches and glory by Christ Jesus. Got another letter from this fellow. Said, this time I really sold the pig. He said, the first time I sold it theoretically. Only he didn't say theoretically, because he couldn't have spelled it and I wouldn't have recognized it. But he said, I sold a ham to some person and shoulders to others. And you know the other part with the buttons on it, that sold all of that. And he said, people gave me money because they wanted to help me. But said, this time I really sold the pig. And here is another money order. I'm saying to you today, because the promises of God are true. I went through school one year on the back of a little old North Carolina pig, because there's a God in heaven that says that no promise I ever made that I will not bring to pass. No promise too hard for God. A young man in our graduating our school, back in the first graduating class, took a little church down in Birmingham, Alabama, Birmingham, Michigan, where I'd been getting some people together one night a week, and the thing about starting a church, this young man started, he'd been there, I think, over 30 years now. They rented a church that the Nazarene people had, and they'd gone elsewhere. And this young man, godly young man, Dr. Charles Whitfield, was doing a great work. People were being saved, and God was blessing that wonderful work. They had no building. He was reading the book of Joshua one day, and it said to God said to Joshua, wherever the sole of your foot shall touch, I will give it thee. I'll give it to you. That young man said, that's what I need. You see, he didn't know what some theologians think they know, that the Old Testament is not for us. You can forget that. It may not all be written for us, but I have Bible proof to us. But every promise in this book is for me. Whatsoever things are written aforetime are written for our admonition, upon whom the ends of the earth has come. Don't give me this old stuff. You want to take the Old Testament or promises away from me. Don't give me that. You see, a lot of things start in the Old Testament. I don't want to give up. Breathing started in the Old Testament. So help me God. I don't want to give that up. I'm going to hold on. If it's in the Bible, I'm not Israel, and God may not have said it directly to me, but it is for me. Every bit of this Bible is for me. And that young fellow, he didn't know any better. He just one morning about 2 o'clock in the morning, he took off his shoes and socks, rolled up his trousers, and went out and stepped around the perimeter of that promise, of that property. He lifted up his believing heart to God and said, Lord, you said, wherever the sole of my foot shall touch, you will give it me. And the Lord gave it to him. And for over 30 years, because somebody believed, the promises of God are true, and in him are yea and amen. For 30 plus years, he's been in that spot telling out the story and seeing people saved. Oh, let me tell you, I'm preaching to some Christian this morning who needs a promise fulfilled in your life. And let me say to you, there is no promise in the Word of God too hard for the Lord to fulfill. You know, I believe there's no prayer that God cannot answer. I believe God has promised to answer prayer. Call upon me and I will answer thee. Show thee great and mighty things which thou knowest not of. I like that verse. I don't know whether I'm right or not, but that verse says, call on me, upon me, and I will answer thee and show thee great and mighty things. I know what that means. Great and mighty things, but notice, which thou knowest not of. I believe God is saying, I'll show you something you've never seen before. I'll help you to do something you've never done before. I'll answer prayer that you've never had answered before. I'll show thee great and mighty things which thou knowest not of. I think of the verse when Jesus said, if you have faith as a grain of mustard seed, you'll say unto this mountain, be thou cast into the sea, and it shall be cast into the sea, it shall be done. You know, a lot of people ask me about that verse the first quite a few years of my ministry. I'd had folks say, now listen, preacher, you believe the Lord will really move a mountain? You know, I didn't want to deny the Bible. I swallowed a time or two and coughed a little bit, hoping they wouldn't understand exactly what I was saying, but I said, yes, I believe whatever God says is so. If God said he'd move a mountain, God will move a mountain. One day I had to have, I'm talking about a literal hill or a mountain, 30 some odd feet on the property where Midwestern Baptist College is. I wanted it off of there because we didn't need it there. And I began to pray, Lord, help us to get rid of this hill. Some men came one day and said, we want to buy that hill. And they came and hauled it away and paid us for it. And all these years, I've been wishing someone would come along and say to me again, preacher, what do you think about that verse? You have faith as a grain of mustard seed. Say unto this mountain, be thou removed, and it shall be done. I'd like to answer it now, but no one asked me now. Now that I know the answer and have had the experience, Nobody's ever suggested to you. What I'm saying to you this morning, some of you here today have unanswered prayer. In fact, I think it'd be safe to say everybody in this audience, everyone on this platform has unanswered prayer. I don't care how many have been answered for you. I believe every good Christian carries enough on his heart and his soul till he's always asking God to do something, always praying without ceasing, claiming the promises of God and believing that God will answer prayer. Oh, I tell you, we need to get back like the men of the Bible. They that wait upon the Lord shall renew their strength. We need to get in the secret place. I want to say to you, your life behind the door, your life alone with God, your life praying to God, your Heavenly Father, is far more important than your life out on the front of this platform or in the choir or in the Sunday school department. I say to you today, God is a prayer answering God. I'm preaching to somebody today needs an answer to prayer. It may mean the salvation of a loved one, the healing of an illness, the solution to a problem, the removal of some thorn. I say to you, God in heaven is able to do for you today whatever needs to be done. For God is able to answer prayer. I'll tell you a little story. You may not believe it. True, anyhow, I believe it. And so that's really all that matters to me. I hope you believe it. You know, I've been married for 52 years. That's not the part hard to believe. I've been married to the same wonderful, sweet Christian lady for 52 years. We're going on 53 years of marriage. We were talking a few days ago. We decided we'd been married 52 years. We're just going to go ahead and stick it out as long as the Lord lets us live. I tell you, let me say this to you. There's nothing in the world like a good godly wife, a prayer partner. This very moment, my wife is on her knees praying for this service and for me. Nothing like that. Been married 52 years. Quite a few years ago, my wife said, you know, our old stove, cook stove in the kitchen, worn out, and the refrigerator's worn out. We need to get a new stove, a new refrigerator. Couldn't afford it, really, but I said, well, let's go pick one out. We went and my wife picked out one of the prettiest sets you ever saw in your life. It was a pink stove and a pink refrigerator. Beautiful enamel. My wife loved that stove and refrigerator. She kept it shined all the time. You could use it for a mirror almost. She's the cleanest woman I've ever seen. She goes around the house looking for dirt. I wish I could hate sin like my wife hates dirt. I've seen her go around the house looking for something crooked that she could straighten up. She couldn't find anything, she'd make it crooked and then straighten it up like that. One day that refrigerator, that beautiful pink refrigerator, 10 years old, stopped working. Said, we're going to have to get it fixed. I called for the technician. Man came in, set down his toolbox, used some testing tools, and just put them back in the box and closed up the box and said to me, this refrigerator's done. I said, now, sir, if you could put a new motor in it or whatever it needs, that's what I want. Just fix it. See, I had something in mind. I knew if that pink refrigerator had to go, the stove would have to go. And there had to be another refrigerator and stove. Man, I said to the man, please, won't you test it one more time? Said, no hope for this refrigerator. It's done. It's had it. He grabbed up his toolbox, walked out. I said to my wife, honey, the refrigerator's dead. And the man wasn't even nice about it. I was in there one day, and you wouldn't do this. I know you wouldn't. You're too proper, and you wouldn't do this. But I'd heard all these evangelists bragging on TV about healing people, all that business. Now, I tell you the truth, I lie not. I put my arm around that refrigerator and I looked to see if there's anybody looking anywhere. And I said, Lord, we need a healing here. I can't buy another stove and refrigerator. And I love Joyce, and I don't want to displease her if I can help it, but I can't do it. I said, oh, Lord, heal this refrigerator. I lift my hands and heart to God. It ran for 10 more years. And when I hear these folks talking about healing somebody and all that sort of thing, I think, oh yeah, heal a refrigerator, then I believe in you. What I'm saying to you, and I say it with the joy of the Lord in my heart, God knows our needs, and He's a miracle-working God, and God answers prayer. God knows the longing in your heart this morning that you cried out to God many a time. God will not fail. Keep on praying, for the answer will come, because God honors His word and He's promised to answer prayer. You know, I believe there's no problem too hard for God to solve. Now, some of you facing this morning, all of us face problems from time to time. Some of us feel like they have no solution, no answer, no problem. Oh, if you believe that this morning, the problem you came in these doors with, God has the answer. Hallelujah. Praise the Lord. You know, that's a wonderful thing to know, that God has the answer to any problem in your life. I like those four men brought the paralytic to Jesus. They had a problem. Why, the folks filled up the door, they couldn't get in the house. One old boy in that group must have believed there'd got to be a way. They climbed up on the stairs and tore up the roof. And I'd like to have been there when Jesus looked down and saw those four faces and said to the man, son, thy sins be forgiven thee. I want to tell you, a lot of folks would have quit. A lot of folks would have said, God, keep solve this problem. There are too many people in the way. Don't ever believe that. That's the devil talking to you. No problem. No problem too hard for God to solve. I know people that are absolute, flat out defeated by some church problem. I know people who are flat out defeated by some home problem. I know people who are flat out defeated because of some financial problem. God has the answer. I'll tell you, if you draw close to God and search your heart and be absolutely right with Him, I guarantee you God will solve your problem. I believe there's no place too hard for God to revive. I heard a man, highly educated man, I've heard him say more than once, well known across America, I've heard him say more than once, there'll not be any revival, any more revivals in this age. I don't believe that. I believe we can have a revival anytime we meet God's conditions. I don't believe the days of revival are over. I believe God wants to give revival where people meet the condition. If my people were to call by my name, humble themselves. Who in the world wants to do that? If my people call by my name, humble themselves, turn from their wicked ways, seek my face and pray, then will I hear from heaven and forgive their land. Same theologian said, that verse has nothing to do with revival. Sounds good enough for me. I know a few times it's got the windows of heaven unlocked. It'll work. I believe God can send a revival. Old Dr. B.R. Lakin said to me one time, Dr. Lakin was an evangelist had him at our church 30 times during his ministry. He said to me one time, "Tom, if you ever call to hold a meeting in Wooster, Ohio, don't go." I said, "Well, I haven't been asked yet, and so I'm not going to worry about it." He said, "It's the graveyard of evangelism." Said, "I've been there several times. I've never been able to have a revival. Wooster, Ohio." I said, "If anybody ever asks you, don't go." Sitting in my office one day, phone rang, and a man, preacher on the other end of the phone, says, "Brother Tom, this is Charles Crabtree. I'm the pastor of the Baptist Temple in Wooster, Ohio, many years ago." I said, "Oh Lord, don't let him say what I think he's about to say." He said, I'd like you to come to our church for a revival." He said, "I want a revival. I want a revival more than anything in the world." He said, "I'd give my life for a revival." I said to him, "When you want me." I went to Wooster, Ohio. It was a great experience in my life. Monday afternoon, that preacher met me at the little motel, helped me get my things out of the car, 5 o'clock in the afternoon. Services started that night, Monday afternoon. And we got in a little old motel room many, many years ago. And there were 2 straight back chairs in that little old room. This preacher looked at me and said, I'll be back to pick you up at 7 o'clock. But before we go, could we pray?" He got down to one of those straight back chairs, and I got down to another. And that preacher began to pray, and he said, "Oh God, I want a revival." Then he said to God, and I believe it came from the depths of his heart, he said, "I'd give my life for revival." When he got up from that chair, he left literally a puddle of tears on the little tile floor in that little motel room. Why, when I listened to him pray, cry out his heart to God, I felt like I maybe not even ought to pray, but I did. He came back at 7 o'clock. He came in and he said, "Before we leave, could we pray?" Got down on his knees by that chair and he said to God, "Oh Lord, I want a revival. I want it in my life. I want it in my church. I'd give my life for revival." We went to service that night. Picked me up at 9 o'clock the next morning. Drove the roads and the streets all day long. No, not even stopped for lunch till 5 o'clock in the afternoon. Back in that little motel room, down on our knees, I heard that preacher say, "Oh God, I'd give my life for revival." I wish I had time to tell you some details, but I don't. A young man came to me about Friday night holding a Bible like this. I later found he's 18 years old. He came to Midwestern Baptist College, graduated, and been a wonderful pastor ever since, and son's gone into the ministry. He came to me in that church and he said, "My father's 54 years old and my daddy's a drunkard and he's lost." And he said to me, would you pray with me, God, and save my daddy?" And he said to me, "If God would save my daddy in this meeting," he said, "I believe it would be the greatest experience of my Christian life if I could see my daddy saved. Would you pray?" I said, "Yes, I'd pray." Sunday morning came and the preacher said, "I'm going to have all the adults at 10 o'clock. Children will be elsewhere." The little auditorium seated about 450, 500 people. There wasn't one empty seat, 2 empty seats in the whole auditorium when it came time to start. They're right down here on the second row on the aisle. And the young man sat there holding his Bible. Every once in a while he'd look back. In a little while the ushers brought a man and woman in and looked down and saw the young man and brought them and seated them by him. It was his mother and his father. Preacher said to me, now Brother Tom, I hate to tell you, clock, we go on the race when we start the other service and we'll have to be all through and all done with this service before the other service starts because we go on the radio. I said, "All right, I'll be through." I came to the invitation. We've been calling and praying. I'd heard that preacher say over and over again, "Oh God, I want a revival in my church. I'd give my life for revival." And I gave the invitation that morning, all adults. And I saw this young man. I couldn't quite hear what he was saying, but I saw him turn to his dad, and I know what he was saying. "Dad, I want you to be saved. I want you to come." I saw his dad look at him, smile. He was not obstinate with him. He was kind to his son, but he smiled and he said, shook his head, "No, I don't want him. Not now." I saw the young man draw closer to him, put his arms around him, and he wept over his dad, said, "Dad, I want you to be saved." I saw the father smile again, shake his head. Then I saw a young man do something I've never seen anyone do before. I saw him get right down on his knees and in the middle aisle and put his arms around his daddy's limbs and look up in his face and say, "Oh, Daddy, I want you to be saved. Won't you come?" I saw that big man reach and get his hands under the arms of his boy, and they came stumbling and weeping and falling at the altar. And when that happened, God opened the windows of heaven. 63 other men and women came and filled that church auditorium, 3 and 4 deep, all the way across, men and women coming to be saved. I never will forget how the preacher went on the radio. People were being led to Christ, and every Christian there was trying to help, and it was glorious pandemonium is what it was. And the preacher went by the mic and said, "We don't have time to go on the radio now." And folks everywhere being saved. Oh, I'd like to see revivals that break up the program. Ignore the radio program. And God can send revival. There's no place God can't revive. Many a preacher said, "I'm going to leave this place. God can't do anything here," when God was not in the leaving. God can give a revival in a preacher's heart and in a church. And God can show visibly that He's with you and give you revival. Nothing too hard for God. I wish I had time to close by saying there's no person too hard for God to save. God can save anybody. I've met some people in my life, I was almost tempted to say, no hope for them. But there's no person in the world breathing that God can't save. You know, we need some people to say, "I'm going to go to the throne of God and I'm going to pray that God will speak to that heart. And I'm going to live my life before them until I see that person saved." I saw Gene Kelly, an ex-Marine, most profane man I ever knew in my life. I saw Gene Kelly saved because people prayed. I gave his name to the men's prayer meeting in our church. Every Sunday afternoon, 5 o'clock in the upper room, I heard Gene Kelly's name time and time and time again. I couldn't even talk to him for weeks. Kept trying. Finally, got a little bit acquainted, able to talk to him. One day, the phone rang. And a man said, "Is Tom Malone there?" They said, "No, he's out of town preaching, but there's another preacher here." And that was Dr. Fortner, who's in this audience this morning. Said, "I want to talk to a preacher. My name's Gene Kelly. I just found out I have cancer. I have 3 months to live. I want to be saved." Dr. Fortner went to his home, led him to Christ. One of the most profane men I've ever known in my life. I want to tell you, there's no person. God can save your loved one. God can save your neighbor. There's no one too hard for God. Let's pray. Father in heaven, bless our hearts this morning. Help us to believe with every fiber of our being and our soul that nothing too hard for Thee. We believe You can do anything. Anything that needs to be done, Thou art able to do. Lord, give us the faith to believe that and encourage our hearts that thou art with us and thou wilt bless us and use us if we are just surrendered to your blessed will. We pray in Jesus' name, amen.

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My friend, if you are not 100% sure that heaven will be your home when you die, or if you'd like to have some helpful literature on this subject, please call us at area code 252-223-4600. 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

Christ's message was, "Is anything too hard for the Lord?" by Dr. Tom Williams. To receive a copy of this message, please write to Tom Williams Worldwide Ministries, 4000 Brookside Court, Northeast, Lanesville, Indiana, 47136. That address once again, Tom Williams Worldwide Ministries, 4000 Brookside Court, Northeast, Lanesville, Indiana, 47136. And ask for the message entitled, "Is Anything Too Hard for the Lord?"

0: The time is now 10 o'clock. 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
1: And now we bring you Viewpoint with Pete Stevenson discussing the Bible's view of family relationships. Today we're looking at the topic, your emotions and you. Some time back, one of our high school girls went to one of her teachers following her last class to ask her how she could be saved. For this young lady, it was a day of decision, a day in which the seed that had been planted and nurtured over the previous weeks of the school year had finally brought forth its harvest in her heart. The thing that interests me today, though, is the reason for the decision that the girl gave. In talking with her teacher, she said, "I thought I was a Christian, but in being with the other kids here at school, I see that they have something that I don't have. They're all so happy. They have a joy inside them, and they're so loving, and I don't have what they have." And so, beginning with those words, the conversation started that brought Debbie to a saving knowledge of Jesus Christ. It thrills me to know that the happiness that was shown by other Christian kids had an effect on this girl. But that's exactly the kind of a spirit that the Bible tells us every Christian should display. The fruit of the Spirit, according to Galatians 5, includes joy. Paul's prayer for the church at Rome was that the God of hope would fill them with all joy and peace in believing. The Bible tells us to rejoice in hope. The kingdom of God is not found in material things such as meat and drink, but in righteousness and peace and joy in the Holy Spirit. The psalmist said, "Let all those that put their trust in thee rejoice. Let them ever shout for joy because thou defendest them. Let them also that love thy name be joyful in thee." And so there doesn't seem to be any doubt about it. God wants his children to let their lives be characterized by an attitude of joyfulness. Perhaps that's why the words joy and rejoice appear so many times in the Bible. The word joy occurs 165 times, and the word rejoice appears 190 times in the Word of God. Over and over again, the Lord indicates that Christianity should be marked by this emotion. It's a natural mood for someone who understands what God has graciously done for him through Jesus Christ. When you receive Jesus Christ as your personal Savior, not only do you receive deliverance from an eternity in hell, but you also receive the Lord's sheltering care and guidance throughout your life. No one and no thing can touch you apart from God's direct will. When you walk according to the will of the Lord for your life, you can expect God's blessing to rest upon you. Even in trials, the presence of the Lord more than makes up for the temporary difficulties that God chooses to allow you to go through. Having this confidence, it's entirely natural that you should be happy, that you should show forth an attitude of joy in every circumstance of life. Is this the case in your life? Do you rejoice in the Lord always? Does the joy of your relationship with God show through to others? Has the love of God in your heart produced an attitude of joy and happiness? Or have you allowed the cares and frustrations of life to foster worry and continual concern? There are only two ways to follow, either God's way of happiness or the world's way of worry. And the choice is yours. I urge you, follow the way of rejoicing, the way that will come as you walk through life in fellowship with God and with your life grounded upon the Word of God. Then, and only then, will you have the blessing of God upon you in this life. Once again, the choice is yours. Why not choose God's way right now and allow happiness and joy to become a characteristic of your testimony to the world?
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1: This is the More Sure Word Broadcast, a biblical preaching outreach of Pastor Brent Logan from the Sweet Springs Baptist Church in Ardmore, Alabama. We are so glad you've joined us today. And now, let's listen in from the pulpit of Pastor Logan.
2: What I'm trying to say to you this morning, ask you this morning, do you love Jesus enough even to fight for Him? He's not afraid here. He is ready. He's armed, and he's going to use it. You know, some people are armed, and they're not willing to use it. You know, you have a sword. Is this a sword? It's what it calls itself. This is a two-edged sword. It cuts both ways. You know how many people are afraid to pull it? Do you remember the story way back there in the book of Judges about Gideon's son? And they brought in the enemy, and Gideon said to his son, kill this guy. And the Bible says this, the youth was afraid to draw his sword. He was afraid to use his sword. It's not enough just to have the sword. You got to be willing to use it. I mean, guys, what good is it to have a concealed carry permit if you're afraid to use it? What good is it to have a Bible that's a sharp two-edged sword, but you never use it? You never stand up for it. You never quote it. You never give it to anyone else. Oh, we ought to love the truth enough to be able to stand up for the truth. And I'm glad that Peter is willing to use what he had. What a courageous man. He's only standing with 11 other people against a great multitude. And he pulls out a sword and he tries to fight. I give him props for that. But, come here. Don't try to fight if you've not tried to pray. Peter's ready to fight, but he wasn't ready to pray. He had missed the prayer meeting. And now he's ready to be God's Superman. He should have been in the prayer meeting. The prayer meeting would have done more than his sidearm. What are you trying to say, preacher? I'm trying to say this. We fight a whole lot more than we pray. You know, people that have family problems, there's a lot of fighting that goes on with family problems. It's so much easier to fight than it is to pray. In the political world, in the world of our country, it's so much easier to fight. Let's fight all the woke people and fight all the sodomites and fight all the wickedness. Hey, man, I'll get in there with you. But it's so much easier to do that than get on your knees and beg God for help for your country and for your neighbors and for people that are lost without God. You see the issue? The love is there, but the praying's not there. The love is there, the courage is there, but the spirituality is missing. The closeness to God is missing. Are you loving Jesus enough to fight for Him? Maybe we should ask another question. Do you love Jesus enough to pray to Him? Do you love Jesus enough to be an intercessor? Man. Maybe, amen. Maybe we need to have more round-the-clock prayer meetings for our church, not just when we open up a building, until we see the great need that our biggest weapon is going to God in prayer. It's not using our own abilities. I hope you love the Lord enough to fight for him. I really do. Because this world hates Jesus Christ and they hate your Bible. But I hope you're not more willing to fight than you are to pray. The second thing I see in our text. The Bible says in verse 51, "And behold, one of them which were with Jesus stretched out his hand and drew his sword and struck a servant of the high priest and smote off his ear. Then said Jesus unto him, Put up again thy sword into his place. For all they that take the sword shall perish with the sword." You know what he told Peter? He said, "Peter, you're fixing to die, boy." That's in the text. If you don't put your sword up right now, you're about to die. He said, "Well, that's a great thing." No, it's not a great thing, because Jesus has other plans for Peter. Jesus does not want Peter to die in the garden. He's got a greater work for him to do. So why does Jesus rebuke him? Well, he rebukes him because Peter is not listening to Jesus. He's fighting for Jesus, but he's not listening to Jesus. Let me ask you a question. Did Jesus tell him to do that? When they laid hands on him, did Jesus say, "Hey guys, help me"? Did he say that? Did he say, "Hey boys, get your sword out"? Now here's the great irony. The same day, now if you want to, we'll go over the text, but it's in Luke 22. Excuse me. The same exact day, Jesus told his disciples to go buy a sword. Jesus himself, he looked at his disciples and said, "Boys, you need to arm yourselves." That came from Jesus. Why did he have a sword? Because Jesus told him to get a sword. This is not, as some have used it, to say that God is against self-defense or arming yourself. No, Jesus is the one that told him to have the sword. That's why he had it. As a matter of fact, they had two. When Jesus said, "Boys, you probably need to get a sword," they came back and they said, "Lord, here are two swords." And Jesus said, "That's enough." Now, you know what we do with the Lord? "No, that ain't enough." We need to have at least one apiece. I mean, I got more guns than I can count, and I'm always wanting another one. Right? But the Lord says, "That's enough." He's not telling them not to, he's not talking about self-defense. By the way, they did not lay hands on Peter. So Peter was not defending himself. He was defending somebody else that did not want defending. And so Peter's got these swords that Jesus said, he's got a sword and I don't know who else had the other one. And he's ready to use it. And I want to bring a text in here to read it with you. I want you to look at, go ahead and go to Luke 22. Because I've got to add this to try to really make the point I'm trying to make. Peter's fighting for Jesus, but he's not listening to Jesus. What are you trying to say, preacher? I'm trying to say we fight more than we listen. You know what would help a lot of our fighting if we'd stop fighting and just listen a little bit? Do I need to meddle right there? God has given us two ears and one mouth on purpose. We ought to be listening twice as much as we talk. If people would listen more than they fought, maybe things would work out a little bit better. Peter's not listening. You say, how do you know Peter's not listening to Jesus? In Luke chapter 22, by the way, the text I was talking about, it was in verse 36 where he told him to go buy a sword. Excuse me. And verse 38 is the verse they said, Lord, behold, here are two swords. And he said unto them, it is enough. You see that? Now drop down to our text where we are. Verse 48, but Jesus said unto him, Judas, betrayest thou the Son of Man with a kiss? Luke 22:49. Watch this. Watch it now. When they which were about him saw what would follow. The disciples all know what's fixing to happen with all this crowd, this armed crowd coming to get Jesus. They know what's about to happen. Look at your Bible. When they which were about him saw what would follow, they said unto Jesus, Lord, shall we smite with the sword? That's new information to the story, isn't it? They lay hands on Jesus and they say, Lord, shall we smite with a sword? We've got two. What did Jesus say? Zippo. Or before he could answer, we don't have time to listen to Jesus. We got to get with it. Before Peter could let Jesus answer, or if he didn't like the fact that he wasn't answering, whether that, whichever one it is, he's not listening to Jesus. He's ready to fight, but he's not ready to listen. And he wouldn't do this if he hadn't listened to Jesus Christ. You know what Jesus said to Pilate? Pilate said to Jesus said to Pilate, my kingdom is not of this world. He said this, if my kingdom were of this world, then would my servants fight. But now is my kingdom not from hence. Jesus looked at Pilate and said, yes, I'm a king, but I'm not a king of this world, because if so, we would be fighting. But yet Peter is fighting. You know what that tells me about Peter? He's interested in that physical kingdom. He's not interested in that spiritual kingdom. He's interested on what's on the outside, not what's happening on the inside of his heart. He's not listening to the Lord, and so he's fighting. He's fighting a battle that God didn't intend for him to fight. Jesus doesn't want a sword fight in the garden. Let me give you something. Jesus doesn't even want these men that have come to take him. He doesn't even want them to get killed. It's not just the fact that he didn't want his disciples to be killed. He didn't want those people to be killed. You know why? Because if they'd have got killed, they'd all gone to hell. Jesus didn't come to destroy people's lives. He came to save them. He's going to a cross to try to save everybody. Oh, what a different perspective. But Peter doesn't have that perspective. He's going to do his manly deed. And Jesus says, no, you're not. Put up your sword. Well, if I put up a sword, I'm helpless. Exactly. You know, so many times God puts us in helpless situations to let us know, as the song is in our hymnal, the arm of flesh will fail you. Ye dare not trust your own. Peter, hey Pete, you can't trust that. You think that's gonna win the day? It's not going to do it. It's not enough. Your self-defense mechanism, doesn't matter how strong you are, doesn't matter how much you can fight, that's not going to win the day. You take up the sword, you're going to perish with all these people that come to Jesus with the sword. You know what's going to happen to the Jewish people that took up swords against Christ? They're all going to be slain by Rome with the same sword. So will you listen, Peter? Will you listen, church? Will you let him guide you? Or what are you going to trust?
1: And that's all the time we have for today. We trust that the preaching of the Word of God has been a help to your heart. You may contact the broadcast or Pastor Logan for further information via email at info@sweetspringsbc.com. That's info@sweetspringsbc.com. We pray God's richest blessings upon you and ask you to always remember that the Bible is a more sure word than any you could ever hear in this world.

that I can only stay for a little while, and then I'll be moving away. And this old house, why, it'll grow old, and storms will come and they'll take their toll, because I live in this house made of clay. But listen what Jesus is

what I deserve. We deserve hell and everlasting damnation and punishment because we have all sinned. The Bible tells us this, that all have sinned and that there is none righteous, no, not one. We have all sinned against God. And God doesn't send anybody to hell, but when we all choose to become sinners, we write our own ticket there and have sealed our own fates. God's never prepared hell. It wasn't even made for man. It was made for the devil and his angels. Jesus told us that in Matthew's gospel. But it becomes our fate. And God says, well, I don't want that. I'm not going to give you what you deserve. But you see, under that mercy seat, there had to be something. The Bible says it wasn't possible that the blood of bulls and goats should take away sin. No, there came Jesus, the New Testament, the new testimony, the new testator of the blood. And when he died on the cross and was resurrected the third day, he took his shed blood, being God and the God of creation and the God of all miracles. He was able to reclaim all the blood that spilled, take it to the mercy seat in heaven, the Bible tells us. And when he put that mercy seat, God said, that's the blood I'll accept. I couldn't accept the blood of bulls and goats. And you know, they always talked about the mercy seat in the Old Testament. But in the New Testament, the Bible talks about now a throne of grace. See, mercy precedes grace. It goes before it. First, God doesn't give me what I deserve. I deserve hell. And God says, I don't want that for you, so I'm going to give you grace. See, grace is God giving me what I do not deserve. I don't deserve Jesus Christ, God's only begotten Son. He who knew no sin was made sin for us, that we might be made the righteousness of God in him. Jesus took my sins. He didn't just die for my sins. The Bible tells us that he bore them in his body on the tree. He took them upon himself and became sin. And his blood, now by a new and living way, I have grace and help in time of need. The Bible says I can boldly approach the throne of grace, because for by grace are you saved through faith, and that not of yourselves. Titus tells us, not by works of righteousness which we have done, but according to his mercy. God doesn't give me what I deserve. He gives me what I don't. He has provided a way of mercy and then grace. And he said that Jesus Christ will come in. I will give you what you don't deserve. I'm going to give you Jesus Christ. I'm not going to give you hell that you do. I'm going to give you Jesus Christ, an everlasting life. And if you will look at the Lord Jesus Christ and his shed blood on Calvary, and his finished work, and look to him and say, Lord, be merciful to me. Don't give me what I deserve. I accept your grace. I accept Jesus Christ and the blood that he shed and placed on the mercy seat in heaven for me as the payment for my sins. Won't you today do that? Won't you look at Jesus Christ and say, Lord, forgive me of my sins. Forgive me of my sins. The publican smote his breast and said, Lord, be merciful to me, a sinner. Don't give me what I deserve. I want to receive what I don't deserve, Jesus Christ. Won't you today, wherever you are, simply from your heart, pray with all your heart to the Lord Jesus and say, Lord Jesus, I know I'm a sinner. Please forgive me of my sins. Please come into my heart and give me everlasting life. And save me from everlasting death. I trust you and you alone and your shed blood on Calvary as my only hope of heaven. Save me now, Lord Jesus. Amen. Won't you look to him? God is rich in mercy and he has grace. Where sin did abound, grace did much more abound. God wants to be merciful and gracious to you. He doesn't want us to have what we deserve. He wants us to have what we don't. Won't you come by the way of the blood of the Lord Jesus Christ and his death, his resurrection, his endless life, and his shed blood, and receive him as your only hope of heaven? Please do so today. Please pray and call on him, asking him to be your Savior and forgiver of sins.

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0: This is the Gospel Hour, making known to this nation the gospel of Jesus Christ. 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
1: Lead us, our Father, direct us by the Holy Spirit. I realize, dear Lord God, I confess with all the sincerity of my soul, I confess that unless the Holy Spirit leads today and opens our mind and heart, then, Father, this broadcast will be in vain. So I commit myself, my voice, everything to Thee. In Jesus' name, honor Thy precious word. Amen. Yesterday I read John 12, 24 through 27. Except a corn of wheat fall in the ground and die, it abideth alone. And then Jesus said, He that loveth his life shall lose it, and he that loseth his life, hateth his life in this world, shall keep it unto life eternal. Now, then he said, My soul is troubled, and what shall I say? Shall I save me? Shall I say, Father, save me? And then he said, No, I came into the world for this very hour. Now, the thing that I'm trying to get across to the Gospel Hour family, believers, unbelievers, spiritually minded, and those who may be cold and indifferent, the thing that I'm trying to get across is the truth that God in Christ on Calvary. Now, listen a minute now, just a minute. Let me make this clear. God cannot die. We know that. God is an eternal spirit. God cannot die. Therefore, God took a body in the person of Jesus Christ. 2 Corinthians 5:19, God in Christ. You say, explain that, preacher. I can't explain that. But the Bible tells me, Jesus said, I and my Father are one. He said, Philip, if you've seen the Father, you've seen me. Then, Brother Green, you don't believe in the Trinity, do you? There's not a man alive that believes in the Trinity any more than I do. Father, Son, Holy Spirit, but one God. One God manifest in three persons. Now, Jesus was God in flesh. The eternal Spirit has been from everlasting. In the beginning, God, before the mountains were formed, from everlasting to everlasting, Thou art God, Psalm 90, 1 and 2. Then the Holy Spirit came on the day of Pentecost, and Jesus said to his disciples, It is necessary, it is expedient that I go away. And he said, I'll send the Comforter, and he will not only be with you, but he'll be in you. Father, so loved, Son died on the cross, Holy Spirit in you. Father, Son, Holy Spirit. Now, all spiritual blessings originate in and emanate from Christ crucified. When you remove Christ crucified from your Bible, you don't have any Bible. You just have another book. The center and the heart of the Scriptures, well, the Gospel, Paul said, is the death, the burial, and the resurrection of Jesus according to the Scriptures. Now, today, I'm going to read for our first verse in John 13 and verse 30. And, of course, we read in this 13th chapter and verse 30 these words, He then, having received the sop, went immediately out, and it was night. The one who is the light of the world, Jesus said, I am the light of the world. If you want a true Bible definition of God, let me give it to you in three L's. God is love, God is light, God is life. Love, light, life. That's God. Now, Jesus was God wrapped up in flesh. He said, I am the light of the world. The gospel, the word of God, is a lamp and a light, and the entrance of the word brings light. So the word entered the world in flesh, Christ, full of grace, full of truth, and he was light. He said, I am sent a light, John 12, 46, 47, 48. Read those verses. Now, when Judas went out to betray the Lord, it was night, it was dark. Jesus, the light of the world, faced the darkness of hell. Now listen. Jesus. The light of the world faced the darkness and the blackness of hell that you and I might have light and life through God's love. Jesus on Calvary was the love of God on display. Calvary was heaven's showplace. Now, wait a minute. Don't you misunderstand my language. Don't you think I am comparing Calvary with a cheap show? No, I said showplace, like a window in the front of a store. Let's say a very, very fine dress shop. They have a window, a display window. They have a show window. A very fine furniture store, they have a show window. Calvary was God's showplace. Now wait. On Calvary, God displayed love, light, and life, even in the midst of darkness. And that day, it was as dark and as black as sackcloth of hair. That is, you remember this, you remember the gospel. I don't have time to turn and read all these scriptures, but there was darkness over the land. Darkness, and I mean darkness, beloved, such as you cannot comprehend, because it was the darkness, the blackness of darkness that sinners face when they drop into the pit and spend eternity in hell. I don't suppose it is possible for the finite mind to really take this in, but it is true. It is true. Now, if one of my sons should be sentenced to serve a year in a federal penitentiary, and if I prevailed upon the judge to allow me to serve my son's sentence, if such a thing could be and should be granted, then I would serve a year, 365 days. Not 364 or 360 or 350, but I'd serve 365 days if I served the year that my son was supposed to serve. Now, if the judge fined my son $500, if I paid my son's fine, then I would write a check for $500, not $490, not $499.99. I wouldn't write a check for $499.99. If I paid the fine, I'd pay $500 if the fine was $500. Now, you listen to me very carefully. Sin knows only one wage, and that's death. Death, death, death, death. Sin and death are synonymous. You can't separate sin and death. When sin is finished, it brings forth death. The wages of sin is death. Through one man's disobedience, sin moved upon all men, and death by sin. Death, death, death, death. All right. Now, Jesus took my place. Now, will you listen? Here's what I said that I don't suppose we'll ever understand or even in a very small way appreciate. I don't suppose the finite mind can do it. God commended his love toward us in that while we were yet sinners, Christ died for the ungodly. Now, Jesus suffered all of the misery and the agony and the pain and the woe and the disappointment and the darkness and the weeping and the wailing and the gnashing of teeth. Jesus suffered all hell can put upon a poor lost spirit throughout eternity. He suffered every bit of it. Now, that's right. Now, whether you understand it or not, whether I understand it or not, he took my place. He suffered without the gate. He suffered spiritually. He suffered mentally. He suffered physically. Jesus suffered in every way, and he suffered the full extent of the damnation of the lake of fire for eternity. He took my place. It was night. It was night. Now, I don't have time to go into it, but sometime you study the scriptures that speak of night in the Bible. Judas went out, having received the sop, went immediately out, and it was night. Therefore, when he was gone out, Jesus said, "Now is the Son of Man glorified." Now, do you see what I see? Do you see? Now, Judas has gone out to sell the Lord for 30 pieces of silver. He has gone to betray Jesus into the hands of the enemies of Jesus, and yet the Holy Spirit says, Judas went out, it was night, now is the Son of Man glorified, and God is glorified in him. If God be glorified in him, God shall also glorify him in himself, and shall straightway, that is immediately, glorify him. Now, Jesus said, little children, yet a little while I'm with you, ye shall seek me, and as I said unto the Jews, whither I go, ye cannot come. So now I say to you, a new commandment I give unto you, that ye love one another as I have loved you, that ye also love one another. By this shall all men know that ye are my disciples, if you love one another. So Judas went out, it was night, it was dark, but it was the hour of the glory of God. It was the hour when Jesus was glorified. Now why? Why? Listen, dearly beloved. Will you listen carefully? If the devil could have kept Jesus from dying on the cross, it would have been the defeat of the Godhead. If the devil could have kept Jesus from dying, if the devil could have kept Jesus off the cross, you and I would burn in hell forever. Now, wicked hands drove the spikes, and wicked men demanded his death. But I want to serve notice on you that he laid his life down. And if the devil could have gotten him on the Mount of Temptation, if the devil could have gotten Jesus to bow down and worship him, and then Satan said, I'll give you all the kingdoms, I'll give you this world. And Luke says, they were his to give. And if Jesus had took a shortcut and accepted the devil's offer, you and I would burn in hell forever. The darkest hour of the life of Jesus upon this earth was his most glorious hour. That hour when he finally said, this is the time. It has finally arrived. This is my hour. This is what I came for. Shall I say, Father, save me? No. I came here for this very reason. Now, I want you to turn to Hebrews chapter 12. And I want you to see something that many times, when we study hurriedly and we do not take time to meditate and ponder these things, we pass over diamonds in the rough and rubies that cannot be valued. Listen, Hebrews 12:1. Wherefore, seeing we also are compassed about with so great a cloud of witnesses, let us lay aside every weight and the sin which does so easily beset us, and let us run with patience the race that is set before us, looking unto Jesus, the author and the finisher of our faith. Now watch this. Looking unto Jesus, the author and the finisher of our faith, who, for the joy that was set before him. Did you know the only way that Jesus could regain, the only way that he could take the position of joy that he had with the Father before he took the body of flesh, the only route back to that position and a greater position was Calvary. Calvary. If Jesus had said, Father, I will not drink this cup, that would have been a victory for the devil. Now, wait a minute. Don't you criticize what I said until you weigh it. If Jesus had said, Father, I will not drink it, Jesus said, I do all things always that please my Father. Now, that's in John 8. I believe it's verse 28. It's right there. I do all things always. In other words, he did everything under all circumstances at all times. He did everything that glorified the Father and pleased God the Father. And it was God's will that Jesus die, because God sent him forth. God commended his love toward us. God literally turned his head. And that's when the whole world turned black and darkness engulfed this earth, when Jesus cried out, my God, why hast thou forsaken me? Now that was the only route back to the glory that Jesus had with the Father. He said in John 17, restore unto me the joy, or rather the glory, not the joy. Here's joy. In John 17, restore unto me the glory that I had with thee in the beginning, from the foundation of the world. Now here, looking, that is, because of the joy that was set before him, endured the cross, endured it. He didn't enjoy the cross. He saw the joy on the other side of the cross. And you and I will receive heaven's joy because of the cross. And by means of his blood, we have joy unspeakable and full of glory. Who, for the joy that was set before him, endured the cross, despising the shame, and is set down at the right hand of the throne of God. For, consider him that endured such contradiction of sinners against himself, lest ye be wearied in your and faint in your mind. Ye have not resisted unto blood, striving against sin. Jesus perspired in the garden, praying in agony, and his perspiration was as great drops of blood. Personally, I believe the Bible is saying to us there that Jesus was bleeding through his sweat glands. He was in such agony that his perspiration was red, that is, certainly stained. Not blood red, because he was not perspiring pure blood, but he was perspiring and it was stained with blood. Agony, such as no man has ever known or ever will know, unless he drops into hell. And if he does, he'll know the agony, because he'll suffer the agony that Jesus suffered for him, if that man rejects Jesus. If you're listening to me and you reject Jesus and drop into hell, you'll suffer that agony and you'll know that agony. Now, Jesus, for the joy that was set before him, endured the cross, despised the shame, and is set down at the right hand of God Almighty on God's throne. Calvary, it had to be. Every spiritual blessing that is yours and mine, or that can be yours and mine, comes to us by the way of Calvary. Father, in the name of the Lamb of God without spot or blemish, through his shed blood, I claim victory for every soul that's under conviction. May every soul that's calling upon thy name now believe and trust and be born again through the blood of Jesus. We ask it for his glory. Amen.
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If you died today, where would you live throughout eternity? Here's how you can know how to be saved. God's Word has the answer. First, you must realize that you have no goodness to offer God. In Romans chapter 3 and verse 10, the Bible says, "As it is written, there is none righteous, no, not one." My friend, you cannot get to heaven by your own goodness, for in the eyes of God, you have no goodness. Second, you must realize that you are a sinner. In Romans chapter 3 and verse 23, "For all have sinned and come short of the glory of God." Now you know that in God's eyes, you are not good, but you are actually a sinner. Third, you must realize that your sins have placed a price of debt upon you. In Romans chapter 6 and verse 23, the Bible says, "For the wages of sin is death, but the gift of God is eternal life through Jesus Christ our Lord." Now you know that you have no goodness, that you are a sinner, and that your sins have earned you death in hell and eternal separation from God. But here's God's good news. God loves you. Jesus died for your sins and took your place so that he could pay all your debt of sin. In Romans chapter 5 and verse 8, the Bible says, "But God commended his love toward us, and that while we were yet sinners, Christ died for us." And here's how you can receive salvation, to know that you may have heaven as your eternal home. In Romans chapter 10, verses 9 through 11, the Bible says, "That if thou shalt confess with thy mouth the Lord Jesus, and shalt believe in thine heart that God has raised him from the dead, thou shalt be saved. For with the heart man believeth unto righteousness, and with the mouth confession is made unto salvation. For the Scripture saith, Whosoever believeth in him shall not be ashamed." Now, my friend, do you believe that you have sinned against God, and that you are lost and doomed for hell without Jesus Christ? Do you believe that Jesus Christ died for you and your sins, that he was buried and rose again and is in heaven with his Father and wants to save you today? If your answer is yes to these questions, then you can be saved. Now you need to call upon the Lord. In Romans chapter 10 and verse 13, the Bible says, "For whosoever shall call upon the name of the Lord shall be saved." So if we take God at his word and claim his promises for your salvation, pray this prayer. Dear Jesus, I believe that you loved and died for me. I know that I am a sinner, and I am sorry, and I want to be saved. Please come into my heart and save me, for I accept you as my Savior. Thank you for saving me.

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1: 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Our pastor is William Burroughs. 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
2: 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And Pastor Burroughs will be along with us today. And we've been traveling with Joshua over the past few weeks, maybe the month or two, here on the broadcast with Pastor Burroughs. And today, we're going to spend some time with another special man. And his name is Caleb. What was so special about Caleb? Well, Lord willing, Pastor Burroughs will be along with that here in just a little bit. I encourage you to go by our website, fellowshiptractleague.org. You'll find some wonderful, helpful information to help you pray more for the Tract League. Pastor Burroughs will be along with us right after this letter from a life that's been changed by the power of a gospel tract.
3: 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I was able to lead him to Jesus after reading one of your tracts to him. The Holy Spirit used that to trouble his soul about hell's reality. Praise God, he is now born again. From Pastor Chad in Louisiana.
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4: Hello, this is Pastor Burroughs. I want to thank you for listening to the broadcast today. Today we're going to be back in the book of Joshua chapter 14, looking at Caleb. And Caleb was an overcomer. He was a conqueror, a hero in the faith. Caleb finished well. Sometimes when people get older, they fizzle out. They shouldn't, but they get in coast mode and they fizzle out in their journey here and walking with Christ, serving Christ. But that's not Caleb. Caleb was an overcomer, and he had a zeal all the way through his 80s. I mean, you think about that, willing to fight on. How is it that he was that way? Well, let's look at that and see if we can't learn a few truths from the life of Caleb today. Verse 6, then the children of Judah came unto Joshua and Gilgal, and Caleb, the son of Jephunneh, the Kenizzite, said unto him, thou knowest the thing that the Lord said unto Moses, the man of God, concerning me and thee in Kadesh Barnea. 40 years old was I when Moses, the servant of the Lord, sent me from Kadesh Barnea to spy out the land. And I brought him word again as was in mine heart. Nevertheless, my brethren that went up with me made the heart of the people melt, but I wholly followed the Lord my God. Now, he can say that he wholly followed the Lord because the Lord said that of Caleb. In Joshua 14:9, it says, Moses sware on that day, saying, surely the land whereon thy feet have trodden shall be thine inheritance and thy children's forever, because thou hast wholly followed the Lord my God. And now behold, the Lord hath kept me alive, and as he said, these 45 years, even since the Lord spake this word unto Moses, while the children of Israel wandered in the wilderness, and now, lo, I am this day 85 years old. He's 85. That means he was a slave in Egypt. Now think about that. Now, in 11 he says, As yet I am as strong this day as I was in the day that Moses sent me. As my strength was then, even so is my strength now, for war, both to go out and to come in. Why is he saying that? He wants that mountain. He wants his inheritance. He is claiming the promises of God, and he's been looking forward to it for a long time. But think about this. How is it that an 85-year-old man still has zeal and willing to fight on? I want you to consider some things he overcame. He overcame his heritage. He's a mixed breed. His father is a Kenizzite. Verse 6, what's that mean? Well, You think about that. Kenaz was the ruler of Edom. That would place Caleb's family as an enemy of God's people. Yet here he is, a conqueror. He didn't let a bad heritage upset him and keep him from being all that he could be for God. Don't let you let a bad background, a bad family background, a bad heritage from being all you can be for the Lord. He started off a slave and ended up a hero. Think about that. But how did he maintain that zeal? Well, the first thing you have to say is that he fulfilled the will of God. Twice in this text, it talks about wholly following the Lord. Six times it said of Caleb that he wholly followed the Lord. You want to end this thing right? You want to be victorious? You need to live a surrendered life to God. Present your body a living sacrifice, which is acceptable unto God and which is reasonable of you. Amen? Yeah, that's how you do it. That's how he did it. And that's step number one. I'll tell you what else. It meant that he had to do so by faith. In Numbers 14, when everybody else was afraid and just wanting to go back, it said in verse 8, if the Lord delight in us, then he will bring us into this land and give it us, a land which floweth with milk and honey. Think about that. Now, that doesn't begin when you're 85 years old. Over there, he's 40, right? He's 40, 45 years old. And think about that. Now he's 85, but it doesn't start when you're 85. It starts when you're young. No, he got to this place by faith. He lived by faith, not popularity. He dared to be in the minority. He dared, and Numbers 14, the people were talking about stoning him. He didn't care what his peers thought. He didn't care that his health was at stake. He was going to do the will of God, going to do it right, live a surrendered life, and by faith. My friend, you want to end this thing right? Live a surrendered life to the Lord, right? Stand up for truth, regardless of how popular it is, regardless of what you think is the cost. Guess what? He's the one. I mean, they're going to stone him, right? Everybody's against him and Joshua and Moses. But guess what? Those are the two, Caleb and Joshua, they got to go into the promised land. You see, unbelief looks at the giants. Faith looks to God. Unbelief relies on men's common sense. Faith rests wholly on the word of God. That's what Caleb was resting on, the promises of God. The presence and enabling power of God. That's what you and I need to do, is to have confidence in God's word, not in what we see. Think about his patience. Just think about this. He ends up wandering in the wilderness a total of 40 years, not because of his unbelief, but because of everybody else. Think about that. But he may have had to wander in the wilderness and suffer because of others, yet his heart was fixed. Fixed on holy following the Lord. His heart was in Canaan land. His heart was on that promise. His heart was in the center of God's will. That's what pushed him on. I know Canaan land is not a picture of heaven, but rather victorious Christian living. But what great illustration it is of Colossians 3, 1 through 4 for us. If ye then be risen with Christ, seek those things which are above, where Christ sitteth on the right hand of God. Set your affection on things above, not on the things of earth, for you're dead. And your life is hid with Christ and God. When Christ, who is our life, shall appear, then shall ye also appear with him in glory. Listen, Caleb lived a victorious life because he was living a surrendered life, right? He lived with faith. My goodness, the patience that he had, because he set his affection on the promise and that which laid ahead before him. And you and I, if we'll live a life like that, look farther down the road. We go through so many trials. Think about that. How about 40 years worth of trials? How about having to wander in the wilderness? And yet, he kept his zeal. Why, he had his affection set on the promises of God, the word of God, that confidence. My friend, if you and I will do that, we realize what's ahead for us, heaven itself. You know, Joseph knew what was ahead for him. He just never saw the trials that lay in his path. My friend, you and I don't know what lays in our path. But we do know what lays at the end of this thing, what's at heaven itself. The presence of God Almighty, the Lord Jesus Christ. Let us consider that in our journey. My friends, I hope these things, looking at Caleb's life, will help you in your journey. Thanks for listening, and God bless you.
1: 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I'm on my way to heaven and enjoying the journey. 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
2: And patience of Jesus Christ was in the isle that is called Patmos for the word of God and for the testimony.

0: testimony of Jesus Christ. I was in the Spirit on the Lord's day and heard behind me a great voice as of a trumpet saying, I am Alpha and Omega, the first and the last. You see, dear friend, the key to the success of our life is how we choose to look at the situations and the circumstances of life. While one saw Patmos as a place to die, John saw it as a place that he received the revelation of things that are to come. And we yet today are looking forward in anticipation to the things that God gave John. He didn't have his harp hung on the willow and say there's no song to sing. He looked and saw that God is still on the throne. When I come to the book of Isaiah in chapter 6, I see the same picture. I see those that are discouraged and disappointed because the earthly king has died. Oh, but Isaiah said, as I lifted up my eyes, I saw the heavens open and I saw God sitting on the throne. Let me ask you today, how are you looking at life? Are you looking at all the problems and difficulties of life? Are you looking toward the problem solver and the burden bearer and the grace giver in the times of difficulties? Oh, I know, folks, they always see the worst. They always see the negative. They always see the hopelessness in everything they see. They always see the negative. It never fails. And then I know, folks, that you cannot get down because they're always looking at the bright side. And if they're not looking at the bright side, they're looking for it to come, and they look for the joy and the blessings of the victory that Christ has given us. Folks, the Bible says in 1 Corinthians chapter 15, but thanks be to God which giveth us the victory through our Lord Jesus Christ. We do not look at the world as a place of failure. We look at the world because of Him and the power of God within us as a place of victory and success. Some see Paul's thorn in the flesh. Some see the illness and the pain and the difficulties. Oh, but Paul saw the grace and the strength of God that came from the very negative place that others spoke of. Some see the burden. Others see the blessing. Some see the trials and others see the triumph. Some see the fiery furnace and feel the heat of the fire. Others see the fourth man in the furnace, which is the Son of God with them. The same fire and the same furnace, yet they see two different things. The purpose of my preaching today is to say to us, folks, greater is He that is in us than he that is in the world. Let's not look for the failure. Let's look for the opportunity to succeed. Let's not look at the negative and see the negative is no hope. But let's rejoice in the goodness of God that gives us victory even in the trials. Some see the pain and suffering. Others see the promises of God that He'll never leave us and He'll never forsake us. Some see the circumstances and complain. Others see the circumstances and they look for the opportunity. Some see the condition of the prison cell Paul was in and Peter was in. Others see the letters written by the hand of Paul and Peter under the inspiration of the Holy Spirit and the deliverance of God by the hand of the angels. Do you see it? Same story. Same story. I mean, Paul, yes, he is in prison. Yes, he is often chained to the guards. Yes, he is. But there are times that Paul has freedom inside that jail. And Paul takes the pen under the inspiration of the Holy Spirit. You see, some would take away the prison. Ah, but if you took away the prison, you'd take away the prison letters. If you take away the weakness, you'd take away the strength. If you took away the trial, you'd take away the triumph. And it's according to how you look at it. And in life, life is that way in every angle, in every area, in every subject of life. We have to decide, wait a minute, folks, I'm on the winning side. Greater is He that's in me than he that's in the world. I'm on God's side. God's on my side. I'm His and He is mine. Some see the church service as a responsibility to attend. Others see it as a place they get the strength and grace and comfort that they need to serve God with their lives. Some see people like Jacob as a useless trickster that could never do anything good, but God saw him as a prince and the father of a nation. Some saw David as a young shepherd lad. God saw David as a king. Some thought David could only care for the smelly sheep, but God saw someone that so loved the sheep, he would give his life for them, and he didn't choose others that were bigger and taller and stronger to be the king. He chose the one that would live with the smelly sheep and die with the sheep, and he said, if he die for sheep, he'd die for my people. That's who I want to be the king. Some see the problems all over America, and they're hard not to see. Ah, but others see the powerful hand of God and the Word of God that can bring salvation to the lost soul and revival to this great country of ours. I saw this week the work of 30 years of one preacher, how he's raised his family to serve God and the churches that they have planted. And after 30 years, those churches came together for that great revival meeting and that conference, and I saw the work. Now, I went out in the field. I went out where the people were, and I saw those that had hung their harps on the willow, and they had no song to sing. But thank God, because somebody like Ezekiel saw God and the glory of God and heard the voice of God and heard the call of God. He said, hey folks, there is a reason to sing. There is a Redeemer that has come and that has paid for our sin. Turn your Bibles to 2 Kings chapter 6. Look at this one. I'll be there in just a moment. Some want to focus on the problems. I think it's better to focus on the solution. I'm not ignoring the problem. I'm just saying, thank God there's a God. I'm saying, thank God there's a Bible. Thank God there is a truth. Thank God there is a solution. Some focus on the gossip. Others focus on the good news. Some look at the future and fear that we're going to starve to death. Others look at the circumstances and praise God for a God that can care for His people, not just in a time of plenty, but can care for His people even in a time of famine. Elisha has a servant with him in 2 Kings chapter 6. And the Bible tells us that the servant was caring for the man of God. Now, the king and the enemy, they didn't care for Elisha because Elisha prophesied truth, and they couldn't prosper in their wickedness because of Elisha. And there was a crowd of folks that were looking for Elisha. In fact, the king was looking for Elisha, and he wanted to settle the score with him. So the servant, he goes out to help take care of the man of God, and he goes out to gather water to bring that back for Elisha to wash and get ready for the day. When he goes out, he sees that where they are is surrounded by a host of an army. And he runs back in and he says, Elisha, we're in trouble. In fact, what he said exactly was, what shall we do? I want you to notice what the Bible says, 2 Kings 6 and verse number 17. And Elisha prayed and said, Lord, I pray thee, open his eyes that he may see. And the Lord opened the eyes of the young man, and he saw, and behold, the mountain was full of horses and chariots of fire round about Elisha. Elisha told him, yes, the enemy is there. Ah, but if you look to see, there's more for us than they are for them. You know what my prayer is for me this morning? You know what my prayer is for you this morning? You know what my purpose of preaching is for us this morning? Lord, open our eyes and help us to see that our God is still on the throne, and right and righteousness always and will prevail. And it's our responsibility to be obedient and to do right and have faith in God. And it's according to how you see it. I'm thankful for Psalm 137. I like to read Psalm 137, but I said, I got to read the story connected to this. I don't want to be like this crowd that hangs their harps in the willow and said, I don't have anything to sing about. I don't want to do that. What did Ezekiel do? And I go over there and I read the book of Ezekiel, and I find he's sitting at the same river they're sitting at. He's sitting beside the same willow trees they're sitting beside, but they're looking down and he's looking up, and they're seeing the sand and the dirt, and he's seeing the glory of God. They're seeing their pain and their misery and their woe. He's hearing the voice of God. They see the captors and the oppressors and the taskmasters, and they hear them screaming and yelling. He hears the voice of God. He sees the cherubims of God. It's according to how you look at it. Some look at prophecy and fear. Some fear the tribulation and fear the Antichrist and fear the judgment of God. Well, I look forward to the coming of Christ. I look forward to the conquering of Satan and the deliverance of the saints. I'm not living in fear of prophecy. I'm looking forward to the return of Christ. How are you looking at it today? How are you looking at life today? You may look at your marriage and say, boy, I see a lot of problems. You ought to look at the Bible and say, there's an answer. There's help. There's hope. There's a God. There's a Holy Spirit. I can have victory in my life and in my marriage. You can go through the entire Bible and you can see both sides. I've chosen to be on the winning side. I've chosen to be on the victory side. I've chosen to be on the side that looks for the right and the good and the victory. Stand with me if you will. I preached a 45-minute sermon in 32 minutes. You listened fast this morning. I wonder this morning, if you're here and you do not know Christ as your Savior, you ought to trust Christ as your Savior today. If you're here today and life has overwhelmed you because you see the real difficulties and problems of life, I want to tell you, there is a God that loves you and a God that cares about you and a God that wants you to have victory in your life. Let's have an invitation time, an opportunity for God's people to pray. If you're here and you don't know Christ as Savior, you ought to trust Christ as your Savior today. Heavenly Father, I pray today and I say thank you for the Word of God. And I pray that you'd help us to work at seeing the victory, seeing the positive, seeing the good, seeing the purpose in the trial and the purpose in the burden, in the purpose in carrying the weight. Understanding that boot camp is not meant to hurt us, it's meant to prepare us. Practice is not meant to hurt us, it's meant to prepare us for the game. May our attitudes be those of faith and obedience to you. In Jesus' name I pray. Amen.
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0: welcome you to Revival Time with Dr. Jack Treiber, pastor of North Valley Baptist Church and president of Golden State Baptist College. 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
1: Well, hello, neighbor. It's Wednesday today, and I love, you know what I love Wednesday, elementary chapel, high school chapel, college chapel, preacher boys class, and we close off the day with the midweek service at 6:30 tonight. Watch our service tonight if you would, and be blessed. I hope you'll be blessed. Well, we have Sister Lauren singing for us with the choir. It's a great song. Give him the glory of all that he's done in your life. God has done so much for all of us, hasn't he?

I thank God for this great church. By the way, I want to remind you, March the 7th through 10th, you ought to be here. You ought to be at Pastors and Workers Conference. If you're a deacon, an usher, a Sunday school teacher, a bus worker, if you're a staff member, if you're a nursery worker, whatever it is, if you're a missionary, you ought to just be here. It's a revival. It's a family reunion. It's great singing, great food, 3 meals a day, all part of your registration. The beautiful, beautiful convention center out in the gymnasium. And it's just a wonderful occasion, a wonderful occasion. And I hope that you'll make plans March the 7th through the 10th. And I don't know what airline tickets are going to be. They're probably expensive. They're expensive right now. But let's get here and let's have a great time. Alvin Martinez, come on in here right now. And I'm going to ask him to sing this song, Finally Home. It's a great song. Think of that day. We're going to make it to that other journey. It's going to be a great song.

0: What a great song, and think of the very soon we're going to be stepping on the other shore. Praise God for that. Exodus 28. I'm coming to you today because the high priest and the priests are going to be charged. You know, Pastor, you're charged. You have to be the greatest example in the church. The greatest example of holiness and righteousness and godliness. Your word choice has to be holy. Your dress has to be holy. You're a representative of the King of Kings. Pastors, we're too casual with God. The Bible says, "And thou shalt and take thou unto thee Aaron, thy brother, and his sons with him, and among the children of Israel, that he may minister." That he may minister. That's the key word. He's to serve unto me. These men are having this position to serve God. Yeah, our positions are not to build our 401k or 401(3)(b)s or whatever they're called now. Our goal in life is not to be working toward retirement. I'm hearing a man there saying, "I'm going to go to 55 now and then retire." What are you thinking? It's a lifetime. It's a commitment that he may minister unto me in the priest office. Even Aaron and Nadab and Abihu, Eleazar, Ithamar, Aaron's sons. "And thou shalt make," here it is, "holy garments for Aaron thy brother, and for the glory and for beauty." God says, "I want them to dress in holiness." You know, pastors, I know I'm old-fashioned and old and archaic, and I know that most of you, or many of you, don't agree with me anymore. But I don't believe the pastor should be running around in shorts. I just don't believe it. I don't believe you should be running to this appointment and that appointment in shorts. You are a representative of God. You're always in the ministry. I'm not talking about you have to wear a tie every day and a suit every day, and you know, but you ought to be very neat about yourself, and you ought not to look like an average person. You ought to look different. I have a lot of times when I fly, I know Tony Hudson flies in bib overalls. He can fly however he wants, and you can fly however you want. But I always dress in a suit and tie, and I guess it was the first time I got on a plane was 1965. I was a teenager, and everybody had to put suits and ties on. That's the way it was, even young people. And you had to fly. That's just the way it was in America. Look back, and But you know what? I get such. May I take that handbag garment for you? I'm not in first class. That's okay. I'll hang it up for you. Because nobody wears suits anymore. And they just treat me with such kindness. I was on a flight not long ago, and the stewardess came back and said, "Now, I've got a seat up there in first class. Would you like it?" And, yeah, would I like it for not paying for it? You're not kidding. I'd like it. You know, I just believe that you ought not to be running around town tank tops and shorts. And I believe you're a man of God. And the Bible says in verse number 3, look at verse 3, "And thou shalt speak unto all that are wise-hearted." You have to be a wise-hearted man of God and a filled with the spirit of wisdom. Wisdom is discernment. And God wants you to have discernment that they may make Aaron's garments to consecrate him, that he may minister unto me the priest office. This is vitally important. You and I are representative of the King of Kings, and these garments, verse 4, which I shall make a breastplate and an ephod and a robe and a broidered coat and a mitre and a girdle, and thou shalt make holy garments for Aaron and thy brother and his sons, and they minister unto me the priest office. God says, I want you to really treat your office with great respect. Holiness, godliness, righteousness. Now, I know this is Old Testament. You say, well, it's different than the New Testament. No, I don't think it's different than the New Testament. I think God's people ought not to love the world, neither the things that are in the world. And I know that most of you probably don't agree with me. Who knows? But I still want to say it today. A man of God needs to look like a man of God. A Christian needs to look like a Christian. A Christian lady needs to dress like a Christian lady. All of you need to be what God wants us to be for His glory as we minister to God Almighty. Father, I want to thank you for our listeners, and I'm not trying to stir up any ill will toward me or toward anything I've said today. I just believe that we represent the King of Kings. What a holy, holy position in life. Bless our dear listeners today. God, may we live for thee. Bless every service tonight worldwide is our prayer, and those that meet tomorrow night. For we ask this prayer in that name of Jesus Christ. Amen.
1: 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Hey.

friends. This is Bob Shelton. I love to tell people that though they are sinners, God loves them, and he's made provision for their sin. He had to send his son, the Lord Jesus, into the world, and he came through the womb of that lovely little Virgin Mary. And at the right time, he went to a cross, and there he took upon himself the sins of all of those who have ever been born or ever will be born. He who knew no sin became sin for us. Why? So that we might be made the righteousness of God in him. You see, my dear friend, whoever you are, God loves you. And he's made provision for your sin. If you'll bow that heart of yours before him as a penitent sinner and simply invite his precious, crucified, and resurrected Son into your life, at the moment you call, he'll come. The Bible tells us, whosoever shall call on the name of the Lord shall be saved. You know, God's waiting to save you, but he's given you a free will. And he waits for you to come to him, admitting your need, confessing that Jesus is Christ, he's the Lord, and then open your heart in simple childlike faith. Invite him to come in. And you know, the moment he comes into your life, you have everlasting life. His word tells us, if any man has the Son of God, he's a child of God. If you receive the Lord Jesus Christ at that moment, you have everlasting life. You see, eternal life depends upon a personal acceptance of God's Son. Now, those who reject him are going to be separated from him for all eternity in a place made for the devil and his angels. You know, God didn't make hell for you, my friend. He made it for Satan and all those fallen angels. And if you die without Christ and go there, you'll be out of place. You'll be an intruder. God doesn't want you to die and go there. The Bible says he's not willing that any should perish, but that all should come to repentance. You say, well, preacher, then what do I have to do to have this eternal life? Join the church? Well, every Christian ought to join a good, sound, Bible-preaching church, but that doesn't save you. You say, well, then getting baptized, then I'll have eternal life. Well, every Christian ought to be baptized, but that doesn't save anybody. You see, joining a church or being baptized are things that Christians do. They are not things you do to become a Christian. The only thing you do is to come to Christ just like you are. Now, you can't save yourself, but as a penitent sinner, you can open your heart and invite the Lord Jesus to come in. At your invitation, he'll come. Then there's the promise. He who has the Son has life. Eternal life is a matter of having Jesus Christ. My friend, if you've never done that, I would plead with you today. Open that heart of yours in childlike faith. Invite him to come in. At your invitation, he'll come.

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3: 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I praise the Lord for this open door, this heaven-bought privilege that our Lord allows us day after day together by the radio and study from His eternal Word. I trust that if it's at all possible today, you'll take the time out, get your Bible, and let's study together as we open the Word of God again today in Matthew chapter number 14. Before I read the scripture today, I do want to mention again our big camp meetings here throughout the year at Faith Baptist Camp at Resaca, Georgia. We start camp meeting on the fourth Sunday in June, the first Sunday in August, and then on Sunday before Thanksgiving. And the camp meeting runs Sunday night through Friday night, morning, afternoon, and evening services. We have dorms available, camper hookups available, and we're located about 70 miles north of Atlanta and about 50 miles south of Chattanooga, right on Interstate 75 at Resaca, Georgia. And you can go to our website and get more information, harvesttimebroadcast.com. But I do hope you'll make your plans and come and be with us in camp meeting sometime this year. All right, in the book of Matthew, chapter number 14, and we're looking at the story of the little lad with a little lunch who meets a great big Lord and has a whole lot of leftovers. The story of the five loaves and the two fishes, and we're looking at God's plan for feeding the hungry multitude. As we finish

0: broadcast on yesterday, we were looking at the threefold problem in the story. Number one, we see the period is late. It's evening time. And then we saw number two, the people are hungry. And then we saw thirdly, the place is desert. As we come to the study of the Word of God today, I want to take just a moment and make this one application and then move on in our study of the Word of God. Again, I remind you, as far as the dispensation of the church is concerned, the period is late. We are surely the last generation that will live before the rapture of the church. I realize that the signs of the second coming are pointing to the time of the revelation, when the Lord comes back after the tribulation period is over. But we're seeing those signs already beginning to come in place all around us. So the period is late. And then I mentioned second, the place is desert. Where would you go to get some real bread of God from heaven? And then I mentioned to you the fact that the people are hungry. And I said, as I was leaving the air on yesterday, that many would say, but preacher, you must be seeing something that I'm not seeing, because all I'm seeing is that people are going more and more after sin and seeking satisfaction in the flesh and in the pleasures of the sin of this world. Well, let me say to you, dear friend, that a hungry person will go to no ends to find him something to satisfy. A hungry man will even dig in the garbage for but a morsel of bread or a morsel of food. And the reason we're seeing so much sin in this generation is sin only satisfies but for a moment. You see, this world gets its kicks out of drinking, out of drugs, out of partying, and all of the things that society is busy doing today. But the problem is, they do not satisfy for any period of time. You see, if you're going to get your kicks out of drinking, then you're going to have to get drunk over and over and over and over again. If you get your kicks out of drugs, then you're going to have to snort more dope, you're going to have to pop more pills, smoke more joints, or shoot more needles in your vein, because it does not satisfy any length of time. If you're going to get your kicks out of immorality, then you have to commit adultery and fornication over and over and over again. I want to tell you, dear friend, today, there is something that satisfies, and that is the bread of God from heaven. When I was a younger man, I sang a lot. And we used to sing a song that said, I search for him and knew not what I searched for. I long for him and knew not what I long for. But when I met Jesus, I knew that I would search no more, because he filled a longing down in my soul. Let me just say today, as you listen to the broadcast, if you're unsaved and you've tried all that the world has to offer and you find no joy, no lasting satisfaction, I want to tell you, the Lord Jesus Christ is the bread of God from heaven. And if you'll take him, he will satisfy that hunger that gnaws in your soul day after day. So the problem we see is the period's late, the place is desert, and the people are hungry. But then I want you to notice a second thing in verse number 15 and verse number 16. Here we see not only there's the problem, but there are the proclamations. First of all, the disciples make a proclamation in verse number 15, and then the divine makes a proclamation in verse number 16. Notice, if you will, in verse number 15, what the disciples said about this hungry crowd and the situation that was there. The Bible said that they said unto him, send the multitude away, that they may go into the villages and buy themselves victuals. Send them away, send them to town, and let them provide for themselves. Now, we would not dare say that about a lost and dying world with our mouths, but I'm afraid so many times our actions speak louder than our words. They're saying, get them out of here. Don't bother us with them. After all, they don't look like we look. They don't dress like we dress. They don't talk like we talk. They don't love the same music we love. And they just not like we are. Send them away. Sometimes I'm afraid we forget what we were before God saved us by the marvelous grace of God. But then I want you to notice, they not only said send them away, but they said send them to town. And I asked the question, what good did anyone ever get spiritually going to town after dark? The disciples said send them away. Send them to town. And then notice the third thing they said, let them buy for themselves. Don't burden me with their hunger, and do not burden me with their problem. Let them worry about their own problems. It's as though they're saying, we're safe, we'll make it somehow. Let them do it on their own. Dear friend, I hate to say what I'm about to say, but that is the attitude that many so-called Christians possess today. They do not care about the lost in their own community. They do not care about the lost across the United States and our country, and neither do they care about the lost around the world. They take that old philosophy, well, if God wants them saved, he'll reach them somehow. And if they want to be saved, they'll get to God somehow. Send them away. Send them to town. Let them buy for themselves. Don't bother me. Don't burden me with their problems. But then I want you to notice, not only there is the proclamation of the disciples, which said, send the multitude away, send them to town, and let them buy for themselves. But in verse number 16, we have the proclamation of the divine. The Lord Jesus Christ renders his proclamation. Notice, if you will, what the Bible said. But Jesus said unto them, they need not depart. Give ye them to eat. May I translate that in our common language? Our Lord said, don't send them away. Feed them. Do not send them away, but rather feed them. Now, I want to ask some questions this morning, and I want you to let God speak to your heart from his word. What good would it do to send them away? Where else could they go? Who else has the bread of God from heaven that can satisfy the hunger and thirst in their soul? The disciples said, send them away. What are we going to do? Give them to the cults? What are we going to do? Give them to false religion? No, my friend. Jesus said, do not send them away, but feed them. Do you realize today that this Bible that lies before me this morning is the answer to every individual's problems in this world? It is the answer for every saved person to go on and do the will of God. It is the answer for every sinner to find salvation and be saved by the marvelous grace of God. So Jesus said, do not send them away. Do not send them to town. Do not just cause them to have to buy and provide for themselves. But you feed them. Set them down in your Sunday school classes. Set them down in your Sunday morning and Sunday night services, in your midweek prayer services. Set them down in your Bible studies and feed them the bread of God from heaven. So we see the problem. The period's late. The place is desert. The people are hungry. Then we see the proclamations. The disciples said, send them away. Send them to town and let them go and buy for themselves. But Jesus said to them, they need not depart. Give ye them to eat. Do not send them away. Feed them. Oh, may you and I who are saved today and the churches of the Lord Jesus Christ, may we take that challenge from God for a lost and dying world. Do not send them off to the cults. Do not send them back to the world. Do not send them, my friend, to this wicked generation that we live in. But feed them. Feed them the bread of God from heaven. Give them him who said, I am the bread of life. I am the bread of God that came down from heaven. Share the gospel bread with those hungry and dying souls today. But now I want you to notice a third thing. Not only there is the problem and there is the proclamation, but thirdly, I want you to notice the plan. And we'll just get started on this today. But I want you to see God's plan. Now, let's get the picture in our mind. When we speak here of the disciples, I would not argue with you whether it speaks of the 12 or of the 70 or of another number. But I want to assume it is speaking about the 12. And here's the picture that's before us. You've got the 12 disciples standing on one side, and you've got 5,000 men beside women and children on the other side. Now, if our Lord had turned to the 5,000 men and women and children and said to them, feed the 12, I could have understood that. Yes, that's reasonable. Go ahead and feed the fellas. You can do it. It won't be any problem to you. But you realize that's not what the Lord did. Instead of turning to the 5,000 and saying, feed the 12, he turned to the 12 and said to them, feed the 5,000. I've always wondered what Peter might have said to John behind the Lord's back. Us? Feed this crowd? How in the world are we going to do that? But my friend, that's the story. And that's the way it is today. To the disciples of the Lord Jesus Christ, to the churches, the Lord said, go into all the world and preach the gospel to every creature. And the ratio may look almost as unbalanced as it did on that day. But I want to remind you, little is much when God is in it, and few can do a lot when we will work with God and obey God and let God work through us. Father, take the word. Use it to your glory. I pray in Jesus' name. Amen and amen.
1: 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It's harvest time.
0: Well, I trust you enjoyed the broadcast today. How I praise the Lord for this open door, this heaven-bought privilege that our Lord allows us day after day to gather by the radio and study His Word together. Let me encourage you that you pray for the broadcast, that the Lord would bless it and use it to the glory and honor of the Lord Jesus Christ. Also, I want to encourage you that you write to us and share with us in the financial burden of the radio ministry. Simply address that letter to Harvest Time, 179 Promised Land Drive, Resaca, Georgia, 30735. That's Harvest Time, 179 Promised Land Drive, Resaca, Georgia, 30735. 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
1: This is Pastor Darrell Cox, pastor of the Trinity Baptist Church in Mocksville, North Carolina. We're so glad that you've tuned in to our program today, and we hope that you'll stay tuned for the next 15 minutes. We'll have a word of prayer, then a song, then a sermon from the Word of God. Again, let me say thank you for tuning in to our program today. And our Heavenly Father, we pray that you'll keep your hand upon this radio station, continue to bless it and meet every need. And Lord, I pray you'll be with those that run the station and give them physical strength and health to continue on. Then, Lord, I pray that the broadcast will go out loud and clear throughout the day and bless others that preach on this station and use them and use us, we pray. And fill us with thy Holy Spirit that we might be effective. Save that one that's listening to the broadcast that's lost without God, and may they look unto the Lord Jesus Christ by faith and trust him today as their own personal Savior. And Father, we pray for those that are shut in, those that are sick, those that are live their life maybe mostly in a bedroom or a wheelchair. God, may you be with them today and help them. Be with that one that's distressed and discouraged and down and defeated. God, may you help them today to get back up on top side, realizing that their life does matter and they're to do something with their life. And Lord, we'll thank you for what you do, for we ask these things in Jesus' name, and for his sake we pray. Amen. Well, this is Pastor Cox speaking to you today from the radio room here at the Trinity Baptist Church. And we appreciate so much you tuning in today to the broadcast. And we want to invite you to our evening service this evening at 7 o'clock. It's our prayer meeting night. And we have our children's program for ages 3 through 6th grade. And, of course, under that is the nurseries. Our choir, Lord's willing, will sing tonight. And then a message from the Word of God. And so that's tonight here at 7 o'clock. Our address, Trinity Baptist Church, 2722 Highway

601 South, Mocksville, North Carolina, 27028. That's our mailing address and physical address where you got driving directions. And then if you would, we'd ask you to drop us a card or a note in the mail to let us know that you hear us on this station. And thank you to those of you that do write us. And we get some mail periodically from people, and sometimes a prayer request. And so we'll pray with you about it if you give a prayer request. And we just appreciate hearing from you, just letting us know that you hear us on this station. We run a number of buses here at Trinity Baptist. And so if you need transportation to our Sunday morning service, you may call our office at 336-284-2404. Leave your name and your address in the offices with the secretary or on the answer machine, and we'll get back with you and get you picked up for church and Sunday school. Sunday school's at 10 a.m. on Sunday mornings, and we have classes for every age, beginning in nurseries, going up to the adult classes. And then at 11 o'clock, our morning service, and then 7 o'clock, our Sunday evening service. Our Spanish Sunday school meets at 10 o'clock, and then their service at 11 o'clock in our old auditorium right next door to where we are. I sure do appreciate you listening today, and we're going to play a good song for you, and then we're going to go right back to the book of James and the fourth chapter.

0: in your Bible, in the book of James, in the 4th chapter, verse 13, go to now, ye that say, today or tomorrow we will go into such a city and continue there a year, and buy and sell and get gain. Whereas ye know not what shall be on the morrow, for what is your life? It is even a vapor that appeareth for a little time and then vanisheth away. For that ye ought to say, if the Lord will, we shall live and do this or that. But now ye rejoice in your boasting. All such rejoicing is evil. Therefore to him that knoweth to do good and doeth it not, to him it is a sin. Now it's talking about our life. And early in the broadcast, one day this week, I read Psalm 90 and verse 10, talking about that a person's life, if they live a full life, that they would have lived 70 years. Well, I've passed that just a little. And I've already lived a few days past that at this point. And I thank God for every day that I live. Thank God for life. Life is sacred. It's from God. A man without God's aid and God's help absolutely has no life. For God breathed into Adam's nostrils the breath of life, and he became a living soul. And so unless God gives you life, you don't have life. It's God-given. And so life is sacred, and then life is seen. It appeareth a little time, and then vanisheth away. So that's why the Bible said that we're to number our days and use wisdom with our time, because everybody probably listening to my voice at one time or other has had a tea kettle on a stove with water in it, and after it comes to the boiling point, and vapor comes out of the spout of that tea kettle, and it'll travel 2 or 3 inches, and then it disappears. Well, the Bible said that's what life is like. It appeareth for a little time and then vanisheth away. Then it goes on to say, teach us to number our days, that we may apply wisdom unto what life that we have. Life is sacred. Life is seen. And people are watching us, you see. And they're watching what we do. And then let me say this right here about life. Life is short. It said that it appeareth for a little time and then vanisheth away. And life is so short, it seems like to me. Now, I'm just speaking from a older man now. It seems like to me that only yesterday I can remember for the very first day that I ever attended grade school in 1960 or 61. I remember the first day that I ever went there. And it seems like, honestly, that it wasn't that long ago that I graduated from high school and then one day got married. And my life has been, I've lived a long life in some ways, but it seems like it's been so short, and that everything is, just happened so quick. And that's what James 4:14 says, that life is short, and I watch it. I watch it here as a pastor. I've seen some people live up into their 80s and 90s there. And then I even remember a lady that was here years ago that rode one of our buses that almost made life to 102 years old, just like the few days being 102, and had a good mind when she passed away and all of it. But even her talked about her life as a little girl and teenage girl, and she said it's went so fast, and yet she lived over 100 years. And so we better make our days count. You better make your day count, because life is so short and brief. And I think about preachers that I used to go hear when I was a younger preacher, that now they were a little bit older now. They're all gone. I think about the Carl Hatches and the Lee Robertsons and the Bobby Robertsons and the Mays Jacksons and the Billy Kellys and the Sammy Allens and the Harold Seitlers and the Tom Malones and on down through there, all of them, the Bobby Grubbs and the Curtis Hudsons the Jack Hudsons, ones that I've had preach here for me, Zeno Gross and Joe Myers and Brother Bobby Robertson, so many of those old heroes of the faith that we can remember, there's not a one of them now that you're able to get in your car and go drive and hear them preach. You say, why? They've gone. Because of this verse right here said that life is short. It's so short. It's brief. What are you doing with your life? Are you doing something that matters, or is it all about fun and games and just fooling around? Or are you really making it count? What are you doing in the matter of trying to get others saved? What are you doing investing your life in others' lives that they may live for God? And you're making it count in some way. You're picking up somebody, taking them to Sunday school and church. Or you're giving out gospel tracts. Or you're trying to witness to people. Or you're driving a Sunday school bus. Or teaching a class. Or you're doing something to try to make life worth living, to invest it in others. I said you can waste it, or you can invest it. What is your life? Well, I hope this has been a blessing, and my time's come and gone on the radio today, but tune in next time's our prayer.
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Hello, this is Pastor Andrew Edwards. As a pastor, I've done many funerals, and God only knows how many I've done. Death is no respecter of persons. I've buried elderly folks, teenagers, and even little babies in styrofoam caskets. You know, life is uncertain. The doctor tells us we only have so many days. All the medicine in the world can't stop the flight of departure when God calls. And all the money in the world can't hinder the appointment that God has for you. You know, the Bible said in Hebrews 9:27, and it's appointed unto men once to die, but after this the judgment. In James 4, he tells us, whereas you know not what shall be on the morrow. For what is your life? It is even a vapor that appeareth for a little time, and then vanisheth away. You ever stop to think, why do people have to die? Well, the Bible's clear. Romans 5:12, wherefore as by one man sin entered into the world, and death by sin. And so death passed upon all men, for that all have sinned. And the Bible said that because Adam sinned, we inherited a sinful nature. You know, you don't have to teach children how to do wrong. They learn all by themselves. You can take a little puppy dog. You don't have to teach that dog how to bark. It's its nature. And you and I sin because that's our nature. And the Bible says that because man sinned, he would die. Oh, there's a physical death, but also there is a second death. In Revelation 21:8, it says, the fearful and unbelieving, the abominable, and murderers, and whoremongers, and sorcerers, and adulterers, and all liars shall have their part in the lake which burneth with fire and brimstone, which is a second death. You know, Jesus talked more about hell than he did about heaven. Thank God for a place called heaven, but boy, there's a place called hell. And my friend, I don't think anybody in their right mind wants to go there. But the only way we can know that heaven's our home, in John 14, Jesus talked about a place that he was preparing. And he said in John 14:6, he said, I am the way, the truth, and the life. No man cometh unto the Father but by me. See, it's all what you do with Jesus. In John 1:12, but as many as received him, to them gave you power to become the sons of God. You better trust the one that holds the keys of death and hell. Friend, what will you do with Jesus? One day you're going to be wondering what he'll do with you. Won't you trust Christ as your Savior? If you believe Jesus died, was buried, and rose from the grave, won't you right now, right wherever you are, you simply receive Christ. You turn from whatever it is that's keeping you from Christ. God bless you.

It is of the Lord's mercies that we are not consumed, because his compassions fail not. They are new every morning. Great is thy faithfulness.

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continuing our study on understanding yourself. We're talking about properly ordering ourselves. This is the proper order of a born-again Christian. This is how you ought to start every single day. The Holy Spirit being in charge, your reborn spirit next in line, and then your soul, and then your body or your flesh. By the way, don't just put your flesh at the end of the line. Crucify your flesh. Die daily. Die daily. Now, if the Holy Spirit is in charge, then you're going to live a spiritual life. If your flesh is in charge, then you're going to, because if we choose to, we can be a born-again Christian with the Holy Spirit possessing us and still be out of order. Is your flesh running the show? Now think about that. Is your flesh running the show? If it is, then you're a carnal Christian because you are flesh and then soul and then reborn spirit, and the Holy Spirit is clear at the back. And by the way, a Christian can grieve the Holy Spirit of God. 1 Thessalonians chapter 5, let me give you this. A Christian can quench the Holy Spirit of God. Just like we can crucify the flesh, if we're not careful, we can quench the Spirit. And pretty soon, all that matters is your flesh. Your flesh is having the most influence on your soul, so you have fleshly thoughts. Remember, the soul is a trinity also. Mind, heart, and will. So next thing you know, you're having fleshly thoughts and fleshly emotions, and you're making fleshly decisions. And you cannot fulfill the will of God in that condition. So let's get properly ordered. Let me talk to your parents for a few minutes, because it's easy for us to comprehend this. I mean, it's not that difficult for us to comprehend. But we must ask ourselves as we raise our children, what's most important? By what we count as most important in our life, what are we teaching our children is most important? Now think about that. Sports have become such a little g god in the lives of Christian people. Folks, can I say this? That's all about the flesh. That's all about the flesh. Now you'll take them to a baseball game where they can strut their athleticism, but you'll miss church to do so. I mean, your son can memorize 47 football plays, but when's the last time he memorized one portion of scripture? Come on, we let our daughters go to the public schools, and I'm a little tired of getting on social media and seeing preachers' kids and preachers' grandchildren in mini skirts on the cheer team of their public school, or sometimes, sadly, even a Christian school. And they'll spend hours a day learning new cheers, practicing their tumbling, backflips, and showing off their flesh. But do they even have morning devotions? Is there any spirituality that you're teaching them at all? Or is there reborn spirit at the back of the line? Preachers, what are you emphasizing in your Christian schools? What are you strengthening by the program that you have for your youth group? Think about it. So many youth groups are nothing but cesspools of carnality. Do you know why? Because of the flesh. Because sports are the most important thing in the young people's life. Because there is no restraint when it comes to waiting for the proper time to begin to court and date. And you've got kids 14, 15, 16 pawing all over each other. Nobody's enforcing the no-touch rule. Their hormones are out of control. All they care about is satisfying the desires of their flesh, whether it's on the football field, basketball court, or watch this, you better listen to me, the back seat of the car with their girlfriend or their boyfriend. If we're going to raise spiritual young people, then we have to teach them to properly order themselves. I hope this is a help. Until tomorrow, let's continue to look for that blessed hope and the glorious appearing of the great God and our Savior, Jesus Christ.

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1: Well, once again, we say welcome aboard. It's good to be with you at this time. Brother Munn speaking. Our program here, called A Fisherman's 5-Minute Look at the Book. The Book of Colossians, Colossians chapter 1. This week we've been talking about God's great forgiveness. Now, not mine and yours. Because as we forgive others, not a great deal. In fact, we can't forgive completely because we can't forget. Only God can forgive and forget. As far as this forgiveness is concerned, how does it come about? I'm glad you asked. Colossians chapter 1, verse 13 and 14. Thank you for just being with us today, this evening, this morning, whatever. Brother Munn's just, you know, it's just sort of the icing on the cake of the ministry, having to having the opportunity to do these programs, so the whipped cream on the cake, and I'm just so glad that you're there. Colossians chapter 1, verse 13, who hath delivered us from the power of darkness, or this is God, it said, and hath translated us into the kingdom of his dear Son. When the Lord saved me, when I put my faith and trust in the finished work of Christ, I was taken from darkness to light. Right? It's called being redeemed. It says, in whom we have redemption. What was the price of redemption? Through his blood, the shed blood of Jesus Christ. We're saying there's wonderful power in the blood. All right? It brings about redemption, and then it said, even the forgiveness of sins. We think about the power of the blood. Forgiveness of sin. Yesterday we saw full, the Savior's forgiveness to sinners is full to the extent, my friend, we read the passage in Colossians chapter 2 concerning those who have been quickened together with him, having forgiven you all trespasses. All my sins are gone. Just to be forgiven by God. What a thought. Not only we think about this forgiveness is full, this forgiveness is free. The book of Romans, Romans chapter 3 and verse 24, it says, being justified freely by his grace. We think about that word propitiation, you know. Freely. See, all the religions of the world outside of Bible-believing Christianity, some of the religions, they may be good, they may have fine, wonderful people in some of these religions, but every religion in the world outside of Bible-believing Christianity demands that you work to be forgiven. How much do you work? Wouldn't it be something to get to the end of the road and you died, and all you'd have to have done was just another hour's worth of work? You never have assurance, you know. Different religions demand different things. Some religions just require just basically some good works from you, in the sense of maybe helping your fellow man, being somewhat of a humanitarian, maybe helping put some clothes on some people, to the extent that those who do not have, you know. What does this do? According to religion, they say this helps to provide forgiveness for you. But that's not the Bible. The Bible talks about forgiveness through his blood, even the forgiveness of sins. And this forgiveness is freely given. Freely given. As far as works, how much work do I do? If I had to work to be forgiven, my friend, and I worked more than you, I would boast. So, I understand Ephesians 2:8. For by grace are you saved through faith, and that not of yourselves. It's a gift of God. It's not of works, lest any man should boast. I've talked to many a person. I said, sir, are you a believer? Are you a Christian? Is heaven your home? And I'm working at that. Oh, you are? You know, the thing to do is stop.

working. You said, why? Because you can't work enough. You have to trust somebody that has done the work for you. And then when he becomes your Savior, then he will help you work, not for your soul to be saved, but work in the sense of we think about those heavenly rewards. Are you forgiven? Come on, as you listen, are you forgiven? Do you possess forgiveness of sins? Full forgiveness. My friend, it's free. It's free. It's free. Not far from New York, in a cemetery alone. Close guarding its grave stands a simple headstone. On it is graven this one word alone, forgiven. No sculptor's fine art has embellished its form, but constantly there through the calm and the storm, it bears this one word from a poor fallen worm, forgiven. It shows not the place of the silent one's birth, reveals not his frailties nor lies, it says, of his worth, but tells out its tale from those few feet of earth. Forgiven. What a blessing to be forgiven. This forgiveness comes from God's Son, in whom we have redemption through his blood, even the forgiveness of sins. Until tomorrow, Brother Mon saying goodbye.

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For more information, you can contact Pastor Sean Kell at 812-699-3472. That's 812-699-3472. 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

0: was that?
1: Well, that was the crack. I say that was the crack of dawn, Miss Sissy.
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0: Well, today we come to 1 Corinthians chapter 14. Paul has devoted three very rich chapters to the subject of spiritual gifts. In chapter 12, we learn that the Holy Spirit possesses many diverse gifts, which he distributes according to his sovereign purpose and power. No Christian chooses their own gift. Those gifts are not given as evidence of the Spirit's baptism, but for the edification of the church. They're not given for the personal pleasure or glory of the individual, but for edification, exhortation, and encouragement of the corporate church body. The three gifts of tongues, prophecy, and knowledge, commonly referred to as sign gifts, were soon to come to an end upon the completion of the full revelation of the Scripture in its inspiration. But they were still active in Paul's day, and they authenticated the divine message. And today, the message authenticates itself. And so, in chapter 13, we learn that love exceeds and excels all other gifts. And we may speak in more than 5,000 tongues that are spoken upon this earth. We may have complete understanding in the scope of all prophecy. We may possess all knowledge, but if we have not charity, we are nothing. I don't care how much scripture you memorize, how much Bible you know. If you have charity, you're nothing as a child of God. Our lives are meaningless and useless to God and to man without it. It has outlasted these gifts, and one day it will even endure when faith and hope cease to exist. Charity, the divine nature of God, manifested in the lives of his children, is everything. And in chapter 14, Paul is going to conclude this great treatise on gifts. It's a large chapter divided into two parts. The first deals with the authenticity of the use of tongues. The second half deals with the administrations of tongues in the church. So we find in this chapter of corruption within Corinth a corrupted case in the first 22 verses. Now, I'm not going to read all 22 verses for you today, but let me begin with verse number 1, follow after charity. Remember, the chapters are just a point of reference and quick access. He's not broken his train of thought or his writing. He's still talking about charity. Follow after charity and desire spiritual gifts, but rather that ye may prophesy. Okay, so what is he saying here? Because this first verse is an obvious segue, a transition, linking two thoughts, linking the two chapters, the preceding chapter. The greatest of these is charity. Follow after charity. There's no need to pursue a spiritual gift because you're going to receive it from the Holy Spirit naturally. We must, however, pursue charity. The word follow, it means to be given to press forward, to pursue. In the pursuit of charity, we are to desire a spiritual gift. This pursuit of charity ensures the proper motives of our desires. If we truly pursue charity, we do not desire a spiritual gift for personal pleasure, profit, or glory. Our desire is to edify, exhort, and encourage those we love in the church. Our motive is to do our part in the body of Christ to be a help to the church as a whole. And desire spiritual gifts, but rather that ye may prophesy. Now, the Pentecostal churches are filled with prophets and prophetesses. They claim divine revelation, often associated with healing or giving to some need, often their own. They profess to know the mind of the Lord and the hearts of men. Their use of the word prophecy is an abuse against a spiritual gift. If you were to read the 17 books of Old Testament prophecy, you would quickly realize that there is far more given than just the unfolding events of the future. The majority of the prophetical books are dedicated to bringing the people of God to an awareness of their sin and their broken fellowship with God. They are largely a call to repentance, revival, and reconciliation. We pursue charity that we might exercise our spiritual gift in the great work of prophecy as identified in verse 3, which is edification and exhortation and comfort. We're going to come to that. Today we would be more likely to use the word preach than the word prophesy. There's a difference between teaching and preaching. Teaching again for the head, preaching for the heart. I can teach 1 Corinthians 14 and give you an intellectual understanding, but it is far better to preach it and bring you to a place of decision on your knees. It is one thing to know the biblical truth in your head. It's another thing to purpose in your heart to give yourself to truth. So he says this in verse 2, for he that speaketh in an unknown tongue speaketh not unto men, but unto God, for no man understandeth him, howbeit in the Spirit he speaketh mysteries. So in 1 2, Paul does not deny the existence of the gift of tongues, but he does denounce those who've misused this gift. The word unknown is found only 9 times in the New Testament, 6 times in this one chapter. It's an italicized word. That means that this word was not used by Paul in the original text. It's a word that the Holy Spirit inspired by illumination when the English translators were doing their great work to give a clearer understanding to those that did not live during this period when Paul lived. So Paul used the word tongue, but the Spirit inspired and preserved the words unknown tongue. It simply refers to a language that is known by one person but unknown by another. God would not allow a person that did not know the language that another person spoke to speak words that were unknown to him but understood by the other person, that they might hear the gospel and be saved. Okay, speaking about exactly what happened with Peter on the day of Pentecost, where Peter spoke in the Hebrew language, but 17 other nations represented, where people did not speak Hebrew, but they spoke 17 other tongues. They understood what Peter had to say as God used that gift. The purpose of tongues is not to speak to men, but unto God. Every time the gift is exercised properly in the New Testament, again, you find the presence of Jews and the proclaiming of the gospel to the unbeliever. If no one can understand what you're saying, you are not clearly presenting the gospel. The purpose of tongues is not so that men might admire us, but rather that we may direct men unto God. In many of the Pentecostal churches, that abuse the gift of tongues, their women flop on the floor like a dying fish out of water. They keep sheets on the front pews, knowing that those same women will immodestly expose their flesh as they pretend to exercise a spiritual gift. Paul is clear later in this chapter that those women are to keep silence. That's verse 34, and this is, isn't it amazing how hundreds and thousands of years before all this came into being, God knew what was going to happen. The use of tongues as the Pentecostals practice them is an emotional experience. And when the emotion gives out, the individual gives up. Let me tell you something. I've met more prodigals from the Pentecostal churches than any other denomination by far. When their children grow up, the facades fade and the fallacies exposed, they leave the church and most never return. And I'm going to tell you what, it's hard, very hard to win a prodigal Pentecostal to Jesus Christ. Now, I've seen it done. I've seen it done often. But I'm going to tell you, you know what happens? It's often when they got gray hair on their head or much later in life. When they find out that going their own way, the way of a prodigal, hasn't done them any good either. And then they could truly see the light of the gospel and give their hearts to Christ. Because again, the purpose of a tongue is to bring Jesus, to bring the gospel to someone. And it's once they get the gospel in a clear tongue that they know, then they can give themselves to it. What's the point of preaching in a language that no one understands but you? What profit, what edification, what exhortation, what comfort is it? You could proclaim a great doctrinal truth. You might be able to proclaim the great mysteries of the church and the Gentiles in Spanish or Chinese or in Farsi. But if no one understands you, it serves no purpose but to feed your own pride and say, look at me, what I can do that you can't. Notice that the word spirit in this verse is not capitalized. It refers to our exercising a spiritual gift using our own spirit, the spirit of man. And to use our spiritual gift without the Holy Spirit is to misuse it and abuse it. Let's put it back in context, which we shall do tomorrow in verse number 3.
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1: Legal perspectives on the tough issues churches today are facing. This is the Legal Alert with attorney David Gibbs Jr. of the Christian Law Association.
0: Pastor Randy had been with his church for many years, and their old church sign was kind of dilapidated and needed to be replaced. They voted to buy a new, larger, fancier sign, and Pastor moved forward. He was very surprised when the construction crew told him that the county had made them stop the insulation because the sign was too big. Pastor called the Christian Law Association and asked, "Can they do that to our church?" Our attorneys explained that as long as the ordinances were neutral and not targeting churches, let me repeat that, ordinances on signs have to be neutral and cannot target churches. The city was allowed to make rules regarding the size and other dimensions of sign. You absolutely have a right to have a sign to let people know where your church property is and what the name of it is. But the right to control the size and placement is governed by the law.
1: Our free newsletter addresses lots of issues like the ones we've been discussing today. 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

0: This is the More Sure Word Broadcast, a biblical preaching outreach of Pastor Brent Logan from the Sweet Springs Baptist Church in Ardmore, Alabama. We are so glad you've joined us today. And now, let's listen in from the pulpit of Pastor Logan.
1: Jesus doesn't want a sword fight in the garden. Let me give you something. Jesus doesn't even want these men that have come to take him. He doesn't even want them to get killed. It's not just the fact that he didn't want his disciples to be killed. He didn't want those people to be killed. You know why? Because if they'd have got killed, they'd all gone to hell. Jesus didn't come to destroy people's lives. He came to save them. He's going to a cross to try to save everybody. Oh, what a different perspective. But Peter doesn't have that perspective. He's going to do his manly deed. And Jesus says, no, you're not. Put up your sword. Well, if I put up a sword, I'm helpless. Exactly. You know, so many times God puts us in helpless situations to let us know, as the song is in our hymnal, the arm of flesh will fail you. Ye dare not trust your own. Peter, hey, Pete, you can't trust that. You think that's gonna win the day? It's not gonna do it. It's not enough. Your self-defense mechanism, doesn't matter how strong you are, doesn't matter how much you can fight, that's not gonna win the day. You take up the sword, you're going to perish with all these people that come to Jesus with the sword. You know what's going to happen to the Jewish people that took up swords against Christ? They're all going to be slain by Rome with the same sword. So will you listen, Peter? Will you listen, church? Will you let him guide you? Or what are you going to trust? And that leads me to the last thing I want to say about this story. Not only do we see somebody fighting for Jesus, but somebody not listening to Jesus, but we have somebody that's doubting the very power of Jesus. Evidently, Peter thinks Jesus is helpless. Evidently, Peter thinks that Jesus needs to be rescued. You know what's so funny about that? The Bible tells us in the Gospel of John, when this crowd came up to Jesus, they said this, "We seek Jesus of Nazareth." And Jesus said, "I am he." And the Bible said they all fell backward. Now let me ask you a question. Does that guy sound like he needs rescuing? In addition to that, the Bible says that Peter took out a sword and he smote a servant of the high priest. Other gospel writers give us his name. His name was Malchus, and says he smote off his right ear. The whole ear came off. Which I think, I've told you before, I think is a miracle in itself. I don't think Peter was that bad of a shot. You do understand your ear is on your head, right? And by the way, the shot that went through our president's ear, if you think that was a coincidence, you've lost your mind. And if you think this is a coincidence, that this guy's ear came clean off, but that was it, you don't understand the story. Can you see this? I mean, you know, when you cut off, if somebody's ear gets cut off, there's blood everywhere. You know what the Bible tells us? Luke, the doctor, is the only one that gives us the rest of the story. The Bible says Jesus went over there and he healed him. Here, Peter, he's got his sword. How did I miss his head? The Lord's helping you out, buddy, because he wants you to preach at Pentecost instead of die in the garden. Or be put up, amen, as a murderer before the Roman government. He just helped you out. He just did a miracle of you not

0: He kept you from killing the guy. And blood spurting out of this guy's head. And Jesus said, put up your sword. And he walks over there and picks up the guy's ear. Can you behold the story? Can you look in the story? He picks up the guy's ear and he walks over. And this guy's going, oh, my. It's a movie, man. And Jesus walks over to the guy and goes, come here. I can hear. No stitches. You know how powerful you got to be to pick up an ear that's cut off and just pop it back on somebody's head? Let me ask you a question. Does that guy seem like he needs help? Peter, do you not see the power of Jesus? But you're going to trust your power. We do that a lot. You know, I believe in taking care of your family and defending your family and all that. I believe in having a sword. Jesus said it was all right. But if you think you're going to protect your family, you don't understand the enemy, and you don't understand. It doesn't matter how many things you have to protect them. The Bible says this, safety is of the Lord. And how we can have more trust in our own power than in the power of God. Guys, I've had three security companies this week come to this church because we're in need of replacing things and getting, we've got all kind of problems with our security system right now. It's because it's old, it's outdated, we're trying to get it replaced. We have a security team with people armed. We have cameras to watch how things, but let me boil down the story to you because we're in the text. If you think our security team and our cameras and our door locks are going to keep us safe, you've lost your mind. And if you think give everybody a gun. If you think that's going to protect us, you've lost your mind. This church was protected by the power of God before anybody brought a gun to church, before there ever was a security system. Now, what am I saying that for? Because it's almost like might means right and might is secure. And that we even see that even today in the political realm. You know, our military is the greatest military in the world. No, God is the greatest God in the world. And he is the powerful, almighty God. And if we don't have his help, then nothing else can be depended upon. It's ridiculous. It's like Peter pulling out his sword when Jesus is knocking people down and putting on people's ears. I think I'm going to trust the guy in the middle. That doesn't mean to be foolish, but the question is, Peter, who are you trusting? Are you trusting in the power of Jesus Christ? Or are you trusting in your own power? It is so much easier to fight than to trust the power of God. And the truth is, Jesus' prayers were more powerful than Peter's sword. Look what he says in the text. We're going to get to it. He said, Peter, all I have to do, listen, this is great. Peter, all I have to do to take care of this situation is say one prayer. All I have to do is bow my head and talk to my Father, and everything's taken care of, Peter. Do you have confidence? You have trust in my power. Jesus was not distressed. Jesus isn't scared. Because he knows that heavenly power is so much greater than earthly power. And heavenly power is so much greater than Pete's one little sword. Look at the heavenly power. He mentioned verse 53. He says, thinkest thou that I cannot now pray to my Father, and he shall presently, right now, not later. I won't even have to wait on it. Matter of fact, Jesus said, when I pray, things pick up, man. Right now in the present, this will happen. By the way, most of us, when we pray to God, we have to get right with God before we can get to the praying part. Peter says, presently, all I have to do is pray to my Father. Look at the text. and he shall presently give me more than 12 legions of angels. Peter, you're impressed with this armed multitude? You have no idea the army of heaven. Didn't Elisha have to do that? Lord, open his eyes so he can see. They're all surrounded, amen. Open his eyes, and he opened his eyes, and you got chariots of fire and the armies and the angels of God. You know what the Bible says about our God? He has an innumerable company of angels. You know how strong angels are? He said, preacher, you believe in angels? I believe in angels. God made them. But if you tell me you've seen one, I won't believe you. And if you show me a picture one or a figurine on your mantle, I won't believe that's an angel either, because I've read what an angel looked like. And I also know that if an angel ever appeared to somebody, it'd scare you half to death if he was in his glory. That's why when angels do appear, they're unawares usually, especially in the church age. You wouldn't know him if you saw one. He wouldn't let you know who he is. One angel, listen to me, one angel in 2 Kings chapter 19. One angel. Sennacherib had all his army out there. He's come against Hezekiah, and they prayed and begged God, oh God, help us against the Assyrians. We have no might, no power. And God said, you. Yes, sir, Lord. Ready for service. Go down there and take care of that army. And one angel killed 185,000 people. And they woke up, and 185,000 people are dead, and Sennacherib said, we have to leave. Yeah. Now, wait. Jesus didn't say, Peter, I'm calling, God will send me an angel. He didn't say that. This is laughable. He said, Peter, all I have to do is pray to my Father, and he will presently send me more than 12 legions of angels. Do you know how much, what a Roman legion, how many people were in a Roman legion? 6,000 people were in one Roman legion. That means Jesus said to Peter, listen, all I have to do is pray right now, and we'll have 72,000 angels here. Well, I'll give each of you a legion. I'll give you a legion of angels. I'll give Andrew a legion of angels. I'll give all of you disciples a legion, and I'll have one for myself. We'll have 12 legions. We'll have 72,000 angels against this little crowd. And remember, one can kill 185,000 people. So if you do that math, 72,000 angels, just from the story example, could kill 13 billion people. And at the time of A.D. 33, when this story is mentioned, you know how many people are on the planet of Earth? 300 million. Do you see the picture? Peter, this is laughable. Do you want 72,000 angels that could wipe out this planet 10 times over? Let alone this little crowd. Peter, you have a very low estimation of the power of God. And I have command of all those. This is not a weak man at the mercy of the crowd. This is not a weak man that cannot defend himself against these powerful people. He has all power in heaven and in earth. And all that we would trust the heavenly powers. What's the point of my message? I'm telling you, we fight more than we pray. We fight more than we listen. And we fight more than we'll trust the power of God.
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0: 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We are ready today to read Deuteronomy chapters 4 through 6. That's the book of Deuteronomy, chapters 4 through 6.
1: Chapter 4. Now therefore hearken, O Israel, unto the statutes and unto the judgments which I teach you, for to do them, that ye may live, and go in and possess the land which the Lord God of your fathers giveth you. Ye shall not add unto the word which I command you, neither shall ye diminish aught from it, that ye may keep the commandments of the Lord your God which I command you. Your eyes have seen what the Lord did because of Baal Peor. For all the men that followed Baal Peor, the Lord thy God hath destroyed them from among you. But ye that did cleave unto the Lord your God are alive, every one of you, this day. Behold, I have taught you statutes and judgments, even as the Lord my God commanded me, that ye should do so in the land whither ye go to possess it. Keep therefore and do them, for this is your wisdom and your understanding in the sight of the nations, which shall hear all these statutes and say, surely this great nation is a wise and understanding people. For what nation is there so great who hath God so nigh unto them as the Lord our God is in all things that we call upon him for? And what nation is there so great that hath statutes and judgments so righteous as all this law which I set before you this day? Only take heed to thyself and keep thy soul diligently, lest thou forget the things which thine eyes have seen, and lest they depart from thy heart all the days of thy life. But teach them thy sons and thy sons' sons, specially the day that thou stoodest before the Lord thy God in Horeb, when the Lord said unto me, gather me the people together, and I will make them hear my words, that they may learn to fear me all the days that they shall live upon the earth, and that they may teach their children. And ye came near, and stood under the mountain, and the mountain burned with fire unto the midst of heaven, with darkness, clouds, and thick darkness. And the Lord spake unto you out of the midst of the fire. Ye heard the voice of the words, but saw no similitude, only ye heard a voice. And he declared unto you his covenant, which he commanded you to perform, even 10 commandments. And he wrote them upon 2 tables of stone. And the Lord commanded me at that time to teach you statutes and judgments, that ye might do them in the land whither ye go over to possess it. Take ye therefore good heed unto yourselves, for ye saw no manner of similitude on the day that the Lord spake unto you in Horeb out of the midst of the fire, lest ye corrupt yourselves, and make you a graven image, the similitude of any figure, the likeness of male or female, the likeness of any beast that is on the earth, the likeness of any winged fowl that flieth in the air, the likeness of anything that creepeth on the ground, the likeness of any fish that is in the waters beneath the earth. And lest thou lift up thine eyes unto heaven, and when thou seest the sun, and the moon, and the stars, even all the host of heaven, shouldest be driven to worship them and serve them, which the Lord thy God hath divided unto all nations under the whole heaven. But the Lord hath taken you and brought you forth out of the iron furnace, even out of Egypt, to be unto him a people of inheritance, as ye are this day. Furthermore, the Lord was angry with me for your sakes, and sware that I should not go over Jordan, and that I should not go in unto that good land which the Lord thy God giveth thee for an inheritance, but I must die in this land. I must not go over Jordan, but ye shall go over and possess that good land. Take heed unto yourselves, lest ye forget the covenant of the Lord your God which he made with you, and make you a graven image, or the likeness of anything which the Lord thy God hath forbidden thee. For the Lord thy God is a consuming fire, even a jealous God. When thou shalt beget children and children's children, and ye shall have remained long in the land, and shall corrupt yourselves, and make a graven image, or the likeness of anything, and shall do evil in the sight of the Lord thy God to provoke him to anger, I call heaven and earth to witness against you this day, that ye shall soon utterly perish from off the land whereunto ye go over Jordan to possess it. Ye shall not prolong your days upon it, but shall utterly be destroyed. And the Lord shall scatter you among the nations, and ye shall be left few in number among the heathen, whither the Lord shall lead you. And there ye shall serve gods, the work of men's hands, wood and stone, which neither see, nor hear, nor eat, nor smell. But if from thence thou shalt seek the Lord thy God, thou shalt find him, if thou seek him with all thy heart and with all thy soul. When thou art in tribulation, and all these things are come upon thee, even in the latter days, if thou turn to the Lord thy God, and shalt be obedient unto his voice, for the Lord thy God is a merciful God, he will not forsake thee, neither destroy thee, nor forget the covenant of thy fathers which he sware unto them. For ask now of the days that are past, which were before thee, since the day that God created man upon the earth, and ask from the one side of heaven unto the other, whether there hath been any such thing as this great thing is, or hath been heard like it. Did ever people hear the voice of God speaking out of the midst of the fire, as thou hast heard, and live? Or hath God essayed to go and take him a nation from the midst of another nation, by temptations, by signs, and by wonders, and by war, and by a mighty hand, and by a stretched out arm, and by great terrors, according to all that the Lord your God did for you in Egypt before your eyes? Unto thee it was showed, that thou mightest know that the Lord, he is God. There is none else beside him. Out of heaven he made thee to hear his voice, that he might instruct thee. And upon earth he showed thee his great fire, and thou heardest his words out of the midst of the fire. And because he loved thy fathers, therefore he chose their seed after them, and brought thee out in his sight with his mighty power out of Egypt, to drive out nations from before thee greater and mightier than thou art, to bring thee in, to give thee their land for an inheritance as it is this day. Know therefore this day, and consider it in thine heart, that the Lord, he is God in heaven above, and upon the earth beneath. There is none else. Thou shalt keep therefore his statutes, and his commandments, which I command thee this day, that it may go well with thee and with thy children after thee, and that thou mayest prolong thy days upon the earth, which the Lord thy God giveth thee forever. Then Moses severed three cities on this side Jordan toward the sun rising, that the slayer might flee thither which should kill his neighbor unawares, and hated him not in times past, and that fleeing unto one of these cities he might live, namely, Bezer in the wilderness in the plain country of the Reubenites, and Ramoth in Gilead of the Gadites, and Golan in Bashan of the Manassites. And this is the law which Moses set before the children of Israel. These are the testimonies, and the statutes, and the judgments, which Moses spake unto the children of Israel after they came forth out of Egypt, on this side Jordan, in the valley over against Beth Peor, in the land of Sihon king of the Amorites, who dwelt at Heshbon, whom Moses and the children of Israel smote after they were come forth out of Egypt. And they possessed his land, and the land of Og king of Bashan, two kings of the Amorites, which were on this side Jordan toward the sun rising, from Aroer, which is by the bank of the river Arnon, even unto Mount Zion, which is Hermon, and all the plain on this side Jordan eastward, even unto the sea of the plain, unto the springs of Pisgah. Chapter 5. And Moses called all Israel, and said unto them, Hear, O Israel, the statutes and judgments which I speak in your ears this day, that ye may learn them, and keep, and do them. The Lord our God made a covenant with us in Horeb. The Lord made not this covenant with our fathers, but with us, even us, who are all of us here alive this day. The Lord talked with you face to face in the mount out of the midst of the fire. I stood between the Lord and you at that time to show you the word of the Lord, for ye were afraid by reason of the fire, and went not up into the mount, saying, I am the Lord thy God, which brought thee out of the land of Egypt from the house of bondage. Thou shalt have none other gods before me. Thou shalt not make thee any graven image, or any likeness of anything that is in heaven above, or that is in the earth beneath, or that is in the waters beneath the earth. Thou shalt not bow down thyself unto them, nor serve them, for I, the Lord thy God, am a jealous God, visiting the iniquity of the fathers upon the children unto the third and fourth generation of them that hate me, and showing mercy unto thousands of them that love me and keep my commandments. Thou shalt not take the name of the Lord thy God in vain, for the Lord will not hold him guiltless that taketh his name in vain. Keep the Sabbath day to sanctify it, as the Lord thy God hath commanded thee. 6 days thou shalt labor and do all thy work, But the seventh day is the Sabbath of the Lord thy God. In it thou shalt not do any work, thou, nor thy son, nor thy daughter, nor thy manservant, nor thy maidservant, nor thine ox, nor thine ass, nor any of thy cattle, nor thy stranger that is within thy gates, that thy manservant and thy maidservant may rest as well as thou. And remember that thou wast a servant in the land of Egypt, and that the Lord thy God brought thee out thence through a mighty hand and by a stretched out arm. Therefore the Lord thy God commanded thee to keep the Sabbath day. Honor thy father and thy mother, as the Lord thy God hath commanded thee, that thy days may be prolonged, and that it may go well with thee in the land which the Lord thy God giveth thee. Thou shalt not kill. Thou shalt not commit adultery. Neither shalt thou steal. Neither shalt thou bear false witness against thy neighbor. Neither shalt thou desire thy neighbor's wife. Neither shalt thou covet thy neighbor's house, his field, or his manservant, or his maidservant, his ox, or his ass, or anything that is thy neighbor's. These words the Lord spake unto all your assembly in the mount out of the midst of the fire, of the cloud, and of the thick darkness, with a great voice. And he added no more. And he wrote them in two tables of stone, and delivered them unto me. And it came to pass, when ye heard the voice out of the midst of the darkness, for the mountain did burn with fire, that ye came near unto me, even all the heads of your tribes and your elders, and ye said, Behold, the Lord our God hath showed us his glory and his greatness, and we have heard his voice out of the midst of the fire. We have seen this day that God doth talk with man, and he liveth. Now therefore, why should we die? For this great fire will consume us. If we hear the voice of the Lord our God any more, then we shall die. For who is there of all flesh that hath heard the voice of the living God speaking out of the midst of the fire as we have and lived? Go thou near and hear all that the Lord our God shall say, and speak thou unto us all that the Lord our God shall speak unto thee, and we will hear it and do it. And the Lord heard the voice of your words when ye spake unto me, and the Lord said unto me, I have heard the voice of the words of this people which they have spoken unto thee. They have well said all that they have spoken. Oh, that there was such an heart in them that they would fear me and keep all my commandments always, that it might be well with them and with their children forever. Go, say to them, Get you into your tents again. But as for thee, stand thou here by me, and I will speak unto thee all the commandments and the statutes and the judgments which thou shalt teach them, that they may do them in the land which I give them to possess it. Ye shall observe to do, therefore, as the Lord your God hath commanded you. Ye shall not turn aside to the right hand or to the left. Ye shall walk in all the ways which the Lord your God hath commanded you, that ye may live, and that it may be well with you, and that ye may prolong your days in the land which ye shall possess. Chapter 6. Now these are the commandments, the statutes, and the judgments which the Lord your God commanded to teach you, that ye might do them in the land whither ye go to possess it, that thou mightest fear the Lord thy God, to keep all his statutes and his commandments which I command thee, thou and thy son and thy son's son, all the days of thy life, and that thy days may be prolonged. Hear therefore, O Israel, and observe to do it, that it may be well with thee, and that ye may increase mightily, as the Lord God of thy fathers hath promised thee, in the land that floweth with milk and honey. Hear, O Israel, the Lord our God is one Lord, and thou shalt love the Lord thy God with all thine heart, and with all thy soul, and with all thy might. And these words which I command thee this day shall be in thine heart, and thou shalt teach them diligently unto thy children, and shalt talk of them when thou sittest in thine house, and when thou walkest by the way, and when thou liest down, and when thou risest up. And thou shalt bind them for a sign upon thine hand, and they shall be as frontlets between thine eyes. And thou shalt write them upon the posts of thy house, and on thy gates. And it shall be, when the Lord thy God shall have brought thee into the land which he sware unto thy fathers, to Abraham, to Isaac, and to Jacob, to give thee great and goodly cities, which thou buildedst not, and houses full of all good things, which thou filledst not, and wells digged, which thou diggedst not, vineyards and olive trees, which thou plantedst not, when thou shalt have eaten and be full, then beware lest thou forget the Lord, which brought thee forth out of the land of Egypt from the house of bondage. Thou shalt fear the Lord thy God, and serve him, and shalt swear by his name. Ye shall not go after other gods of the gods of the people which are round about you. For the Lord thy God is a jealous God among you, lest the anger of the Lord thy God be kindled against thee, and destroy thee from off the face of the earth. Ye shall not tempt the Lord your God as ye tempted him in Massah. Ye shall diligently keep the commandments of the Lord your God, and his testimonies, and his statutes which he hath commanded thee. And thou shalt do that which is right and good in the sight of the Lord, that it may be well with thee, and that thou mayest go in and possess the good land which the Lord sware unto thy fathers, to cast out all thine enemies from before thee, as the Lord hath spoken. And when thy son asketh thee in time to come, saying, What mean the testimonies, and the statutes, and the judgments which the Lord our God hath commanded you? Then thou shalt say unto thy son, We were Pharaoh's bondmen in Egypt, and the Lord brought us out of Egypt with a mighty hand. And the Lord showed signs and wonders great and sore upon Egypt, upon Pharaoh, and upon all his household before our eyes. And he brought us out from thence, that he might bring us in to give us the land which he sware unto our fathers. And the Lord commanded us to do all these statutes, to fear the Lord our God, for our good always, that he might preserve us alive as it is at this day. And it shall be our righteousness if we observe to do all these commandments before the Lord our God, as he hath commanded us.

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us, our Father, direct us by the Holy Spirit. I realize, dear Lord God, I confess with all the sincerity of my soul, I confess that unless the Holy Spirit leads today and opens our mind and heart, then, Father, this broadcast will be in vain. So I commit myself, my voice, everything to Thee. In Jesus' name, honor Thy precious word. Amen. Yesterday I read John 12:24-27. Except a corn of wheat fall in the ground and die, it abideth alone. And then Jesus said, he that loveth his life shall lose it, and he that loseth his life, hateth his life in this world, shall keep it unto life eternal. Now, then he said, my soul is troubled, and what shall I say? Shall I save me? Shall I say, Father, save me? And then he said, no, I came into the world for this very hour. Now, the thing that I'm trying to get across to the Gospelar family, believers, unbelievers, spiritually minded, and those who may be cold and indifferent, the thing that I'm trying to get across is the truth that God in Christ on Calvary. Now, listen a minute now, just a minute. Let me make this clear. God cannot die. We know that. God is an eternal spirit. God cannot die. Therefore, God took a body in the person of Jesus Christ. 2 Corinthians 5:19, God in Christ. You say, explain that, preacher. I can't explain that. But the Bible tells me, Jesus said, I and my Father are one. He said, Philip, if you've seen the Father, you've seen me. Then, Brother Green, you don't believe in the Trinity, do you? There's not a man alive that believes in the Trinity any more than I do. Father, Son, Holy Spirit, but one God. One God manifest in three persons. Now, Jesus was God in flesh. The eternal Spirit has been from everlasting. In the beginning, God, before the mountains were formed, from everlasting to everlasting, Thou art God, Psalm 90:1-2. Then the Holy Spirit came on the day of Pentecost, and Jesus said to his disciples, it is necessary, it is expedient that I go away. And he said, I'll send the Comforter, and he will not only be with you, but he'll be in you. Father, so loved, Son died on the cross, Holy Spirit in you. Father, Son, Holy Spirit. Now, all spiritual blessings originate in and emanate from Christ crucified. When you remove Christ crucified from your Bible, you don't have any Bible. You just have another book. The center and the heart of the Scriptures, well, the Gospel, Paul said, is the death, the burial, and the resurrection of Jesus according to the Scriptures. Now, today, I'm going to read for our first verse in John 13:30. And, of course, we read in this 13th chapter and verse 30 these words. He then, having received the sop, went immediately out, and it was night. The one who is the light of the world. Jesus said, I am the light of the world. If you want a true Bible definition of God, let me give it to you in three L's. God is love, God is light, God is life. Love, light, life. That's God. Now, Jesus was God wrapped up in flesh. He said, I am the light of the world. The gospel, the word of God, is a lamp and a light, and the entrance of the word brings light. So the word entered the world in flesh, Christ, full of grace, full of truth, and he was light. He said, I am sent a light, John 12:46-48. Read those verses. Now, when Judas went out to betray the Lord, it was night, it was dark. Jesus, the light of the world, faced the darkness of hell. Now listen. Jesus, the light of the world, faced the darkness and the blackness of hell that you and I might have light and life through God's love. Jesus on Calvary was the love of

0: God on display. Calvary was heaven's showpiece. Now, wait a minute. Don't you misunderstand my language. Don't you think I am comparing Calvary with a cheap show? No, I said showpiece, like a window in the front of a store. Let's say a very, very fine dress shop. They have a window, a display window. They have a show window. A very fine furniture store, they have a show window. Calvary was God's showpiece. Now wait. On Calvary, God displayed love, light, and life, even in the midst of darkness. And that day, it was as dark and as black as sackcloth of hair. That is, you remember the gospel. I don't have time to turn and read all these scriptures, but there was darkness over the land. Darkness, and I mean darkness, beloved, such as you cannot comprehend, because it was the darkness, the blackness of darkness that sinners face when they drop into the pit and spend eternity in hell. I don't suppose it is possible for the finite mind to really take this in, but it is true. It is true. Now, if one of my sons should be sentenced to serve a year in a federal penitentiary, and if I prevailed upon the judge to allow me to serve my son's sentence, if such a thing could be and should be granted, then I would serve a year, 365 days. Not 364 or 360 or 350, but I'd serve 365 days if I served the year that my son was supposed to serve. Now, if the judge fined my son $500, if I paid my son's fine, then I would write a check for $500, not $490, not $499.99. I wouldn't write a check for $499.99. If I paid the fine, I'd pay $500 if the fine was $500. Now, you listen to me very carefully. Sin knows only one wage, and that's death. Death, death, death, death. Sin and death are synonymous. You can't separate sin and death. When sin is finished, it brings forth death. The wages of sin is death. Through one man's disobedience, sin moved upon all men, and death by sin. Death, death, death, death. All right. Now, Jesus took my place. Now, will you listen? Here's what I said that I don't suppose we'll ever understand or even in a very small way appreciate. I don't suppose the finite mind can do it. God commended his love toward us in that while we were yet sinners, Christ died for the ungodly. Now, Jesus suffered all of the misery and the agony and the pain and the woe and the disappointment and the darkness and the weeping and the wailing and the gnashing of teeth. Jesus suffered all hell can put upon a poor lost spirit throughout eternity. He suffered every bit of it. Now, that's right. Now, whether you understand it or not, whether I understand it or not, he took my place. He suffered without the gate. He suffered spiritually. He suffered mentally. He suffered physically. Jesus suffered in every way, and he suffered the full extent of the damnation of the lake of fire for eternity. He took my place. It was night. It was night. Now, I don't have time to go into it, but sometime you study the scriptures that speak of night in the Bible. Judas went out, having received the sop, went immediately out, and it was night. Therefore, when he was gone out, Jesus said, "Now is the Son of Man glorified." Now, do you see what I see? Do you see? Now, Judas has gone out to sell the Lord for 30 pieces of silver. He has gone to betray Jesus into the hands of the enemies of Jesus, and yet the Holy Spirit says, Judas went out, it was night, Now is the Son of Man glorified, and God is glorified in him. If God be glorified in him, God shall also glorify him in himself, and shall straightway, that is immediately, glorify him. Now, Jesus said, little children, yet a little while I'm with you, ye shall seek me. And as I said unto the Jews, whither I go, ye cannot come. So now I say to you, a new commandment I give unto you, that ye love one another as I have loved you, that ye also love one another. By this shall all men know that ye are my disciples, if you love one another. So Judas went out. It was night. It was dark. But it was the hour of the glory of God. It was the hour when Jesus was glorified. Now why? Why? Listen, dearly beloved. Will you listen carefully? If the devil could have kept Jesus from dying on the cross, it would have been the defeat of the Godhead. If the devil could have kept Jesus from dying, if the devil could have kept Jesus off the cross, you and I would burn in hell forever. Now, wicked hands drove the spikes, and wicked men demanded his death. But I want to serve notice on you that he laid his life down. And if the devil could have gotten him on the Mount of Temptation, if the devil could have gotten Jesus to bow down and worship him, and then Satan said, I'll give you all the kingdoms. I'll give you this world. And Luke says they were his to give. And if Jesus had took a shortcut and accepted the devil's offer, you and I would burn in hell forever. The darkest hour of the life of Jesus upon this earth was his most glorious hour. That hour when he finally said, this is the time. It has finally arrived. This is my hour. This is what I came for. Shall I say, Father, save me? No. I came here for this very reason. Now, I want you to turn to Hebrews chapter 12. And I want you to see something that many times, when we study hurriedly and we do not take time to meditate and ponder these things, we pass over diamonds in the rough and rubies that cannot be valued. Listen, Hebrews 12:1. Wherefore, seeing we also are compassed about with so great a cloud of witnesses, let us lay aside every weight and the sin which does so easily beset us, and let us run with patience the race that is set before us, looking unto Jesus, the author and the finisher of our faith. Now watch this. Looking unto Jesus, the author and the finisher of our faith, who for the joy that was set before him. Did you know the only way that Jesus could regain, the only way that he could take the position of joy that he had with the Father before he took the body of flesh, the only route back to that position and a greater position was Calvary. Calvary. If Jesus had said, Father, I will not drink this cup, that would have been a victory for the devil. Now, wait a minute. Don't you criticize what I said until you weigh it. If Jesus had said, Father, I will not drink it, Jesus said, I do all things always that please my Father. Now, that's in John 8. I believe it's verse 28. It's right there. I do all things always. In other words, he did everything under all circumstances at all times. He did everything that glorified the Father and pleased God the Father. And it was God's will that Jesus die, because God set him forth. God commended his love toward us. God literally turned his head. And that's when the whole world turned black, and darkness engulfed this earth when Jesus cried out, my God, why hast thou forsaken me? Now that was the only route back to the glory that Jesus had with the Father. He said in John 17, restore unto me the joy, or rather the glory, not the joy. Here's joy. In John 17, restore unto me the glory that I had with thee in the beginning from the foundation of the world. Now here, looking, that is, because of the joy that was set before him, endured the cross. Endured it. He didn't enjoy the cross. He saw the joy on the other side of the cross. And you and I will receive heaven's joy because of the cross. And by means of his blood, we have joy unspeakable and full of glory. Who for the joy that was set before him endured the cross, despising the shame, and is set down at the right hand of the throne of God. For, consider him that endured such contradiction of sinners against himself, lest ye be wearied in your and faint in your mind. Ye have not resisted unto blood, striving against sin. Jesus perspired in the garden, praying in agony, and his perspiration was as great drops of blood. Personally, I believe the Bible is saying to us there that Jesus was bleeding through his sweat glands. He was in such agony that his perspiration was red, that is, certainly stained. Not blood red, because he was not perspiring pure blood, but he was perspiring and it was stained with blood. In an agony, such as no man has ever known or ever will know unless he drops into hell. And if he does, he'll know the agony, because he'll suffer the agony that Jesus suffered for him if that man rejects Jesus. If you're listening to me and you reject Jesus and drop into hell, you'll suffer that agony and you'll know that agony. Now, Jesus, for the joy that was set before him, endured the cross, despised the shame, and is set down at the right hand of God Almighty on God's throne. Calvary, it had to be. Every spiritual blessing that is yours and mine, or that can be yours and mine, comes to us by the way of Calvary. Father, in the name of the Lamb of God without spot or blemish, through his shed blood, I claim victory for every soul that's under conviction. May every soul that's calling upon thy name now believe and trust and be born again through the blood of Jesus. We ask it for his glory. Amen.
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0: righteous men preach, like the old prophets preached a long time ago. In the end, it biteth like a serpent, stingeth like an adder, and whosoever deceived thereby is not wise. They had to put on an enlargement campaign in hell to take care of the business of liquor when they began to drink. You say you don't believe that? It's old Bob Jackson many years ago, back in the days of the saloons, and I like to give some of these things because there was a time when preachers really stood. I mean, they said this nation was clean and minded, something they could pray through, and they could stop a war, too. They could stop a war like 1918. They stopped the war like that when the women started praying. America got in 1918, November 11th, the thing came to a screeching halt, didn't it? Why? I tell you, we had a bunch of prayer closet mamas. They wasn't sitting down in the beauty parlor smoking a cigarette and getting a new wig or getting a new color on the top, brother. Praise God. They were praying, and we need women like that today. We'd have them like that if you men put your feet down and act like men instead of cast milk toast. Stay with me now. We need this message tonight. This nation needs. We need some men tonight. You turn. Old Bob Jackson sent a letter into the preacher, and a gift was in it of $50. Boy, that's a pretty big gift back in those days. He sent a big gift. And the secretary said to the preacher, a man of God said, we got $50 from Bob Jackson and his liquor store. And he said, hand it to me. So he got in his car and drove down to the place and walked in and said, Mr. Jackson, I'm so-and-so. He said, yes, I just sent you a gift for your work. I believe in what you're doing. He said, I just brought it back to you. Ain't that stupid? That's what the world says. The world says, he said, I can't take that. Bob Jackson said, I'd like to know why you can't take it. I want to help some things that are good. He said, Mr. Jackson, they had to put on an enlargement campaign in hell because of your business. He said, I can't take it. Old Bob Jackson looked at that preacher and said, look here, preacher. You ought not to say anything you couldn't back up with the scripture. Well, he said, will you be at church tonight and I'll preach on it? And he said, I'll be there. He put on his Sunday clothes and shined his shoes and sat down in the church. And the preacher got up and said, tonight I call your attention to the 5th chapter of the book of Isaiah, chapter 5. Verse 11, woe unto them that rise up early in the morning, that they may follow strong drink, that continue until night, till wine inflame them, and the harp and the vial, the tabret and pipe and wine are in their feast, but they regard not the work of the Lord, neither consider the operation of his hands. Therefore, my people are gone into captivity because they have no knowledge, and their honorable men are famished, and their multitude dried up with thirst. Therefore, hell hath enlarged herself and opened her mouth without measure. There it is. They had to have an enlargement campaign in hell because of the liquor traffic. And yet the preachers are hand in hand, many of them, with the liquor business today. They vote wet. They live wet, and they have no convictions, but I'll promise you one thing. When this old nation started out, every man of God stood flat-footed against the liquor traffic. Every man of God. When I started preaching, you couldn't find any kind of a preacher in any of our communities that wouldn't take a stand against liquor traffic. And if I came up in election, he'd go vote a dry ticket. Dear friends, I may have a lot of things to answer for, and I no doubt will. Praise God, whatever I've done, I put under the blood that's wrong. But I tell you one thing, I'll never be charged with condoning or endorsing liquor traffic in any way on the face of this earth. It's of the devil. It's always been of the devil. The word alcohol, A-L-G-H-O-U-L, which means Al Ghul, that's the word that started off, and that means the devil. That's what it means, Al Ghul. Brother, it makes people act like the devil. There's more broken homes tonight and more shattered hopes and more cheated children. They're fed by that nefarious liquor traffic that's come under the license and legalization of the American people. And I tell you, and I'll say what I said yonder, when President Franklin Delano Roosevelt signed his name to the liquor bill, I said, that spells doom for our nation. And I'll guarantee you we're closer to it than we've ever been tonight. Every nation that ever died, died drunk, and you know it. France and all the rest of them died in their liquor and soaked and saturated with their alcoholic brain. And the Bible said the drunkard shall not inherit the kingdom of God. And that's right. Brother, I tell you, people come to me all the time and they say, now, Brother Olaf,
1: Do you believe that a man can be a Christian and be a drunkard? How could he be? If a man's a Christian, he'd go to heaven. But the Bible said a drunkard can't go to heaven, so how could a drunkard be a Christian? The Bible said in Romans chapter 5, sin shall not have dominion over you. Let not therefore sin reign in your mortal body. Then if a man's an alcoholic or a dope addict, how in the world could he be saved when he's completely conquered and captured by the dope or the liquor or the sin? How could he be a Christian? I don't believe they have a right to make loopholes for people. If you're a drunkard here tonight, you're going to hell when you die. You're on your way right now. The only thing that's keeping you out of hell right now is the brittle cord of God's mercy. And one breath at a time and one heartbeat, you're going to hell if you're a drunkard. You put her down. You say, where'd you get that? I just gave it to you right out of the Word of God. Why don't you believe it? If you don't want to go to hell, ask Jesus, come in your heart, and He'll deliver you. We need men that'll be sober and clean. These motels and hotels, people, they look forward to the close of the day. To do what? To go in and drink. And drink. And I'd say that the biggest enemy the motels got today in uncleanness are the inebriates that get that away on liquor. They disturb more people. They upset more people. They'll foul up the carpet in the room and burn more cigarette holes in the bed clothing than anybody else. And you know who the litter bugs are of your city? It's the beer guzzlers. You'll find more beer cans. I know, I've been walking. You'll find more beer cans along on your lawn and along the side. They have no respect for God and duty or anything else. Why? They're full of the devil. We need some clean men. I mean, men that'll be clean. All right? Hello, so many scriptures in the Bible have to do with men. But you know, he said, I want to make man in my own image. And sin's taken the image of God. Look at man now, slobbering. I went out to the jail in your city, sort of a pretty jail, got a nice location, but everybody out there wanted out. I mean, everybody. And they's grabbing me by the coattail, said, could you get me? And everybody out there wanted, and I didn't see anybody out there wanting in. Isn't that strange? And yet I didn't notice any cats and dogs and cows and anything in there. It's just all people. Why? I tell you why. They've lost the image of God. And when they took on the image of the devil, they have to be separated from humanity. A man said to me, Brother Olaf, I've spent 11 years. 11 years. He's taken almost a fortune away from his precious mother and daddy. He's caused nothing but heartache and sorrow. And he said, I'm at the end of my trail. I don't believe I'll ever make it through. I believe I'll die before I'll come out of my next sentence. I don't think I'll ever walk out alive. I believe it's over. It's over. The wages of sin, death. Still death. And you know, every man that ever started drinking, he started drinking sociably. And then he became completely unsociable. Couldn't get along with his wife. Couldn't get along with his children. Couldn't get along in the community. Lost his job. Nobody wanted him. And yet they offered him a drink and said, would you have a little cocktail? You get on a big airplane, you know. You know what they do, especially if you ride first class. That's the reason I always ride second class. Of course, I want to save the money anyhow. Because after all, I get there about the same time they do. Don't bother me. And I'd rather ride second class because a lot of these, these elite boys, they get up there and they know they're going to serve cocktails to them up there, see? Well, man, I'd rather have a drink of plain water anytime than a bunch of poison. What kind of man would you like to be? 1 Samuel chapter 9, what kind of man would you like to be? Well, what kind of man are you tonight? Verse 6, 1 Samuel 9, 6. And he said unto him, behold, now, there is in this city a man of God. Think about that. I don't know, that just kind of registered on me. So there's in this city right now a man of God. Well, they were scarce back there then. And they're still scarce, too. It's hard to find a real man of God. I mean a man that doesn't fear anything but the disfavor of God and doesn't desire anything but the righteousness of Christ. I mean, it's hard to find a real man of God that's sold out and completely dead to the world. Now, what kind of man would he be? There's in this city a man of God. Well, what kind of man is a man of God? Why, he's an honorable man. All that he saith cometh surely to pass. A man of God's an honorable man. He'll pay his debts, treat his family right. He'll love his neighbor. And everything he says will come to pass. You just put her down. Brother, he'll never lie. He'll never lie. That's an honorable man. You know who he's talking about? He's talking about that old prophet. You know where that old prophet
2: is? The strangers to God, His grace and His love, were gathered by blue Galilee.
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3: In the book, Lester Roloff in Life and in Death, a pastor friend said it best when he commented, quote, "Some years ago, I came face to face with a man I called the most unusual Christian in the world. That man was Lester Roloff. He was stern and uncompromising when dealing with sin, but was loving and compassionate when dealing with the worst of sinners. He was bold as a lion when facing evil, but humble as a child when he came into the presence of the Lord." End quote. This ministry is committed to maintain the heart of the founder by reaching the lost with biblical and uncompromising preaching that has never been more needed than today. On February 16, 1993, the National Religious Broadcasters posthumously inducted Lester Roloff into their Hall of Fame, describing him as a man with a backbone of steel and a heart of gold. This highest honor is reserved for a ministry in which the leader has made an outstanding contribution in the field of Christian broadcasting with the highest of standards and faithfulness to Christ. God continues to use the life example and preaching of a humble man of God named Lester Roloff. We consider it a great privilege to partner with you to see this ministry continue to touch lives for Jesus Christ. We consider it a great privilege to partner with you to see this ministry continue to touch lives for Jesus Christ. 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
1: Hello, friends, and welcome to another broadcast of the Voice of the Appalachians, preaching the old-time gospel since 1967. We appreciate each one of you who has tuned into today's broadcast, and we trust that you will receive a blessing from it.

things that God gave John. He didn't have his harp hung on the willow and say there's no song to sing. He looked and saw that God is still on the throne. When I come to the book of Isaiah in chapter 6, I see the same picture. I see those that are discouraged and disappointed because the earthly king has died. Oh, but Isaiah said, as I lifted up my eyes, I saw the heavens open and I saw God sitting on the throne. Let me ask you today, how are you looking at life? Are you looking at all the problems and difficulties of life? Are you looking toward the problem solver and the burden bearer and the grace giver in the times of difficulties? Oh, I know, folks, they always see the worst. They always see the negative. They always see the hopelessness in everything they see. They always see the negative. It never fails. And then I know, folks, that you cannot get down because they're always looking at the bright side. And if they're not looking at the bright side, they're looking for it to come, and they look for the joy and the blessings of the victory that Christ has given us. Folks, the Bible says in 1 Corinthians chapter 15, but thanks be to God which giveth us the victory through our Lord Jesus Christ. We do not look at the world as a place of failure. We look at the world because of Him and the power of God within us as a place of victory and success. Some see Paul's thorn in the flesh. Some see the illness and the pain and the difficulties. Oh, but Paul saw the grace and the strength of God that came from the very negative place that others spoke of. Some see the burden. Others see the blessing. Some see the trials and others see the triumph. Some see the fiery furnace and feel the heat of the fire. Others see the fourth man in the furnace, which is the Son of God with them. The same fire and the same furnace, yet they see two different things. The purpose of my preaching today is to say to us, folks, greater is He that is in us than he that is in the world. Let's not look for the failure. Let's look for the opportunity to succeed. Let's not look at the negative and see the negative is no hope. But let's rejoice in the goodness of God that gives us victory even in the trials. Some see the pain and suffering. Others see the promises of God that He'll never leave us and He'll never forsake us. Some see the circumstances and complain. Others see the circumstances and they look for the opportunity. Some see the condition of the prison cell Paul was in and Peter was in. Others see the letters written by the hand of Paul and Peter under the inspiration of the Holy Spirit and the deliverance of God by the hand of the angels. Do you see it? Same story. Same story. I mean, Paul, yes, he is in prison. Yes, he is often chained to the guards. Yes, he is. But there are times that Paul has freedom inside that jail. And Paul takes the pen under the inspiration of the Holy Spirit. You see, some would take away the prison. Ah, but if you took away the prison, you'd take away the prison letters. If you take away the weakness, you'd take away the strength. If you took away the trial, you'd take away the triumph. And it's according to how you look at it. And in life, life is that way in every angle, in every area, in every subject of life. We have to decide, wait a minute, folks, I'm on the winning side. Greater is He that's in me than he that's in the world. I'm on God's side. God's on my side. I am His and He is mine. Some see the church service as a responsibility to attend. Others see it as a place they get the strength and grace and comfort that they need to serve God with their lives. Some see people like Jacob as a useless trickster that could never do anything good, but God saw him as a prince and the father of a nation. Some saw David as a young shepherd lad. God saw David as a king. Some thought David could only care for the smelly sheep, but God saw someone that so loved the sheep, he would give his life for them, and he didn't choose others that were bigger and taller and stronger to be the king. He chose the one that would live with the smelly sheep and die with the sheep. And he said, if he die for sheep, he'd die for my people. That's who I want to be the king. Some see the

0: problems all over America, and they're hard not to see. Ah, but others see the powerful hand of God and the Word of God that can bring salvation to the lost soul and revival to this great country of ours. I saw this week the work of 30 years of one preacher, how he's raised his family to serve God and the churches that they have planted. And after 30 years, those churches came together for that great revival meeting and that conference, and I saw the work. Now, I went out in the field. I went out where the people were, and I saw those that had hanged their harps on the willow, and they had no song to sing. But thank God, because somebody like Ezekiel saw God and the glory of God and heard the voice of God and heard the call of God. He said, hey folks, there is a reason to sing. There is a Redeemer that has come and that has paid for our sin. Turn your Bibles to 2 Kings chapter 6. Look at this one. I'll be there in just a moment. Some want to focus on the problems. I think it's better to focus on the solution. I'm not ignoring the problem. I'm just saying, thank God there's a God. I'm saying, thank God there's a Bible. Thank God there is a truth. Thank God there is a solution. Some focus on the gossip. Others focus on the good news. Some look at the future and fear that we're going to starve to death. Others look at the circumstances and praise God for a God that can care for His people, not just in a time of plenty, but can care for His people even in a time of famine. Elisha has a servant with him in 2 Kings chapter 6. And the Bible tells us that the servant was caring for the man of God. Now, the king and the enemy, they didn't care for Elisha because Elisha prophesied truth, and they couldn't prosper in their wickedness because of Elisha. And there was a crowd of folks that were looking for Elisha. In fact, the king was looking for Elisha, and he wanted to settle the score with him. So the servant, he goes out to help take care of the man of God, and he goes out to gather water to bring that back for Elisha to wash and get ready for the day. When he goes out, he sees that where they are is surrounded by a host of an army. And he runs back in and he says, Elisha, we're in trouble. In fact, what he said exactly was, what shall we do? I want you to notice what the Bible says, 2 Kings 6 and verse number 17. And Elisha prayed and said, Lord, I pray thee, open his eyes that he may see. And the Lord opened the eyes of the young man, and he saw, and behold, the mountain was full of horses and chariots of fire round about Elisha. Elisha told him, yes, the enemy is there. Ah, but if you look to see, there's more for us than they are for them. You know what my prayer is for me this morning. You know what my prayer is for you this morning. You know what my purpose of preaching is for us this morning. Lord, open our eyes and help us to see that our God is still on the throne, and right and righteousness always and will prevail. And it's our responsibility to be obedient and to do right and have faith in God, and it's according to how you see it. I'm thankful for Psalm 137. I like to read Psalm 137, but I said, I got to read the story connected to this. I don't want to be like this crowd that hangs their harps in the willow and said, I don't have anything to sing about. I don't want to do that. What did Ezekiel do? And I go over there and I read the book of Ezekiel, and I find he's sitting at the same river they're sitting at. He's sitting beside the same willow trees they're sitting beside. But they're looking down and he's looking up. And they're seeing the sand and the dirt, and he's seeing the glory of God. They're seeing their pain and their misery and their woe. He's hearing the voice of God. They see the captors and the oppressors and the taskmasters, and they hear them screaming and yelling. He hears the voice of God. He sees the cherubims of God. It's according to how you look at it. Some look at prophecy and fear. Some fear the tribulation and fear the Antichrist and fear the judgment of God. Well, I look forward to the coming of Christ. I look forward to the conquering of Satan and the deliverance of the saints. I'm not living in fear of prophecy. I'm looking forward to the return of Christ. How are you looking at it today? How are you looking at life today? You may look at your marriage and say, boy, I see a lot of problems. You ought to look at the Bible and say, there's an answer. There's help. There's hope. There's a God. There's a Holy Spirit. I can have victory in my life and in my marriage. You can go through the entire Bible and you can see both sides. I've chosen to be on the winning side. I've chosen to be on the victory side. I've chosen to be on the side that looks for the right and the good and the victory. Stand with me if you will. I preached a 45-minute sermon in 32 minutes. You listen fast this morning. I wonder this morning if you're here and you do not know Christ as your Savior, you ought to trust Christ as your Savior today. If you're here today and life has overwhelmed you because you see the real difficulties and problems of life, I want to tell you, there is a God that loves you and a God that cares about you and a God that wants you to have victory in your life. Let's have an invitation time, an opportunity for God's people to pray. And if you're here and you don't know Christ as Savior, you ought to trust Christ as your Savior today. Heavenly Father, I pray today and I say thank you for the Word of God. And I pray that you'd help us to work at seeing the victory, seeing the positive, seeing the good, seeing the purpose in the trial and the purpose in the burden, in the purpose in carrying the weight. Understanding that boot camp is not meant to hurt us, it's meant to prepare us. Practice is not meant to hurt us, it's meant to prepare us for the game. May our attitudes be those of faith and obedience to you. In Jesus' name I pray. Amen.
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0: welcome to the Bible Believers broadcast, brought to you each day at this time by the Peace Baptist Church, located at 320 Military Cutoff in Wilmington, North Carolina. And we're so glad to be able to be with you. I'm thankful for the opportunity that I've had now for 30 years to pastor Peace Baptist Church. And what a privilege it is now that this doorway is open to come to where you are with the gospel of the Lord Jesus. And we're trusting the broadcast is just a tremendous blessing, and one that you will tell others about the broadcast, and they'll tune in and listen with us. 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
1: Today's Wednesday, and we think about the middle of the week. We think about prayer meeting tonight at our place. And there's many Bible churches across the country that they have prayer meeting in the middle of the week. Some have it on Tuesday night, some have it Wednesday night, some have it Thursday night. But they have a midweek service sometime or another, they invite the people to come, many of the church members do. They go to the house of God and they worship the Lord. It's not too much to give God 3 hours a week, do you think? God gives you how many? 24 times 7, that's 28, 1,468 hours. Is that right? You, it's not too much for you to give him 3 if he's giving you 168. You say, well, certainly I can spare 3 since he's given me 168. And so many of you Christians, you'll go to church Sunday morning, you go to church Sunday night, you go to church on Wednesday night. Dr. Lee Robertson used to say, it takes 3 to thrive. 3 to thrive. What was he talking about? Sunday morning, Sunday night, Wednesday night. And he was saying, need to stay in the house of God, stay in the Bible, stay in prayer, stay around Christians, and fellowship. That will help us. Well, you know, a lot of people don't pay any attention to them old preachers when they said 3 to thrive. Now they're saying, oh, you know, we don't need to go to church during the middle of the week. We're tired. And they've canceled their Wednesday night service. And then some of them says, well, you know, we went Sunday morning. We don't have to go back on Sunday night. And so they canceled their Sunday night service. Now they're down to 1 hour a week. God gave them 168. And now they're down to just giving God back 1 hour. When, honestly, he said the Sabbath day was his. Sabbath day was 24 hours. It wasn't 1 hour. 24 hours. During that 24 hours, you're not supposed to do any work at all. Nothing. So God was actually requiring the whole 24 hours. And here we are today, bargaining, always bargaining. Saying, well, you know, I give him 1 hour, that's enough. No, it's not enough, friend. If your heart was right, you'd want to give him more than that. You'd want to give God time in prayer. You'd want to give God time in service. You'd want to give time in study, Bible study. You'd want to give time in church, and you'd want to give time in revival meetings. And you just want to be in the house of God more and more and more. Why? Because you love him. It's not because you have to. We don't go to church because we have to. As my dear friend, Brother Joey Anderson says, we get to go to church. We don't have to go to church. We get to go to church. It's a privilege. It's something being given to us. We live in America. Thank God for freedom. And we can decide what we're going to do, most of us. So we say, hey, I'm going to church. And we're excited about it. So today is Wednesday. I hope you'll find you a good Bible-believing church and get in it for tonight. Well, the Bible says in Psalm 139 and 8, if I ascend up into heaven, thou art there. Who's he talking to? He's talking to God. If I ascend up into heaven, thou art there. And then he says, if I make my bed in hell, behold, thou art there. Psalm 139 and 8 talks about the omnipresent God. He's everywhere. He's always there. There's not a place that God's not. God is everywhere. And so, friend, if you go to hell, God's there. You say, how do you know God's there? Because you remember the rich man in hell? What was it that he was crying out? What was it he was saying? He was saying, as he would cry out in the flames, he was saying, you know, send somebody back to talk to my brothers. Who's he talking to? He's talking to God. Send somebody back to talk to my brothers that they don't come to this place of torment. You know, the people in hell are more concerned about soul winning and witnessing than Christians alive today. That's a sad note, but it's true, because they have seen the cost of ignoring God and being put in a place called hell, because that's the place they chose by the decision they made. May I say to you today, on this Wednesday, will you think about that verse? He says, if I ascend up into heaven, thou art there. And if I make my bed in hell, behold, thou art there. Psalm 139:8. You say, well, he's making his bed in hell. What does that mean? That means that that's where you have decided to go. You're the one that makes the decision. God doesn't put you there. You make the decision. You have neglected the Savior, the gift of heaven, and where else can you go? God only made two places for eternity. One of them was really not designed for a man. It was designed for the devil and his angels. But because you've neglected the place that he wanted you to go, then there's only one other place for you to go, and you have to go down where the devil is himself. You say, well, he's in charge down there. Certainly, as mean as I've been, he'll be merciful to me. No, no, he's not in charge. He is sentenced to hell. He's being punished for his sins, just like you will be if you neglect Jesus Christ. So, if I ascend up into heaven, thou art there. If I make my bed in hell, behold, thou art there. In other words, the psalmist is saying, you cannot escape God. You can either have him in joy and blessing and presence, or you can have him in a place where your remembrance is that he didn't have to come to this place. I could have believed in God, and I could have gone to heaven, but here I am in this place. And your remembrances, your memory would drive you mad, because you'll know, I did not have to come here. You might even see the soul winners, the people. Maybe it's a mama, maybe it's a daddy, a grandparent, maybe it's a preacher, a Sunday school teacher, maybe it was a friend, an uncle, an aunt, maybe it was a brother, a sister. But somebody witnessed to you about the Lord Jesus, and you said to them time after time, no, no, no. One young man said to his mama, don't talk to me about that anymore. And she said, I didn't talk to him about it anymore. And I thought to myself, oh, I'd talk to him one more time. I just could not say, I'm giving up on you. I'm giving up on you. I couldn't do it. I'd have to talk to him one more time and give him that opportunity once again to accept Jesus Christ. It'd be worth it for eternity, wouldn't it, if he made the right decision. So I say to you, there is no place that you can get away from God. If you go to hell, he's there. And if you're in heaven, he is there as well. The Bible talks about, but he knoweth not that the dead are there, and that her guests are in the depths of hell. Now that's found in Proverbs chapter number 9, verse 18. Proverbs chapter 9, verse 18. That's the wisdom book of the Bible, where Solomon is writing down the things that his dad had told him. And he's telling us in that passage, he knoweth not that the dead are there. The dead are where? The dead are in that place where so many have gone. They visited. That was the place that they went to, thinking they was going to have happiness and joy. thinking they was going to get what their soul really wanted. And when they got there, they found out that the dead are there. Been many others that came to that place looking for that one thing that was going to give them happiness, and to find out there was no happiness there, but rather it was nothing more than the reality that many others have been disappointed here in this place, and now I am in this place. And her guests are in the depths of hell. What a thought. The Bible also says in Proverbs 15:24, the way of life is above to the wise, that he may depart from hell beneath. The way of life is above to the wise, that he may depart from hell beneath. Psalm 15, or Proverbs 15, verse number 24. The way of life is above to the wise, that he may depart from hell beneath. The way of life, the way of life. How is it that I may live? I want to live. Young people, so oftentimes they say, I just want to have fun. I'm young. I want to have life. And they don't realize that a lot of times that the things they're participating in are not going to bring them life. It's going to bring them a slow death. And you say, why a slow death? Because it's not going to be, as in some cases, a quick death where you get out of it real fast, but rather it's going to be something that you're going to it day by day, hour by hour, minute by minute. You're thinking about it. Death, death, death. It's a horror. It's a horrible thought. And here you are as you think about that place. The way of life is above to the wise, that he may depart from hell beneath. So many passages in the Bible talks about the place called hell. Recently, there was three of us sitting, and we were talking about some things, and from the scriptures, of course. And this passage here came up, Isaiah 14:9. Isaiah 14:9. Hell from beneath is moved for thee to meet thee at thy coming. It stirreth up the dead for thee, even all the chief ones of the earth. It hath raised up from their thrones all the kings of the nations. Isaiah 14:9. Hell from beneath is moved for thee to meet thee at thy coming. What a thought. There's an open door, isn't there? We used to have a church here in town called the Church of the Open Door, and then they changed it to something else, and they changed it to something else. Churches always changing their names, you know, trying to start over. The way to start over is have revival. The way to start over is get on your knees before God. The way to start over is to just allow the Lord to move in and to take over. That's the way to start over in a church. Not change the name, not move to another part of town, although sometimes you have to do that. Dr. Curtis Hudson was down in Atlanta, and they're going to put a super highway right through where his church was, so they didn't have a choice but to move. Sometimes, you know, you get in that situation, but don't think that you're going to have a new church if you move to a new place. No, you have a new church when the God of heaven comes down from above and moves in and takes over. You know, the Bible says where two or three are gathered in his name, he'll be in the midst. Why don't you be sure that when you go to church, you go for the right reason, so that God will come down and be with you. Well, will you join us tomorrow, Thursday, where we'll give you another verse on hell. So many verses on hell in the Bible. But I can tell you one thing, they're there so that you will shun that place and choose heaven to be your eternal home. Will you, by simple faith today, put your trust in Jesus that you may go to heaven and not have to go to that other terrible place called hell. Join us tomorrow for the Bible Believers broadcast.
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1: Well, hello, neighbor. It's Wednesday today, and I love, you know what I love Wednesday, elementary chapel, high school chapel, college chapel, preacher boys class, and we close off the day with the midweek service at 6:30 tonight. Watch our service tonight if you would, and be blessed. I hope you'll be blessed. Well, we have Sister Lauren singing for us with the choir. It's a great song. Give him the glory of all that he's done in your life. God has done so much for all of us, hasn't he?

I thank God for this great church. By the way, I want to remind you, March the 7th through 10th, you ought to be here. You ought to be at Pastors and Workers Conference. If you're a deacon, an usher, a Sunday school teacher, a bus worker, if you're a staff member, if you're a nursery worker, whatever it is, if you're a missionary, you ought to just be here. It's a revival. It's a family reunion. It's great singing, great food, three meals a day, all part of your registration. The beautiful, beautiful convention center out in the gymnasium. And it's just a wonderful occasion, a wonderful occasion. And I hope that you'll make plans March the 7th through the 10th. And I don't know what airline tickets are going to be. They're probably expensive. They're expensive right now. But let's get here and let's have a great time. Alvin Martinez, come on in here right now. And I'm going to ask him to sing this song, Finally Home. It's a great song. Think of that day. We're going to make it to that other journey. It's going to be a great song.

0: What a great song, and think of the very soon we're going to be stepping on the other shore. Praise God for that. Exodus 28. I'm coming to you today because the high priest and the priests are going to be charged. You know, Pastor, you're charged. You have to be the greatest example in the church, the greatest example of holiness and righteousness and godliness. Your word choice has to be holy. Your dress has to be holy. You're a representative of the King of Kings. Pastors, we're too casual with God. The Bible says, "And thou shalt, and take thou unto thee Aaron, thy brother, and his sons with him, and among the children of Israel, that he may minister." That he may minister. That's the key word. He's to serve unto me. These men are having this position to serve God. Yeah, our positions are not to build our 401k or 401(3)s or whatever they're called now. Our goal in life is not to be working toward retirement. I'm hearing of men, they're saying, "I'm going to go to 55 now and then retire." What are you thinking? It's a lifetime. It's a commitment that he may minister unto me in the priest office. Even Aaron and Nadab and Abihu, Eleazar and Ithamar, Aaron's sons. "And thou shalt make," here it is, "holy garments for Aaron thy brother, and for the glory and for beauty." God says, "I want them to dress in holiness." You know, pastors, I know I'm old-fashioned and old and archaic, and I know that most of you, or many of you, don't agree with me anymore. But I don't believe the pastor should be running around in shorts. I just don't believe it. I don't believe you should be running to this appointment and that appointment in shorts. You are a representative of God. You're always in the ministry. I'm not talking about you have to wear a tie every day and a suit every day, and you know, but you ought to be very neat about yourself, and you ought not to look like an average person. You ought to look different. When I fly, I know Tony Hudson flies in bib overalls. He can fly however he wants, and you can fly however you want. But I always dress in a suit and tie. And I guess it was the first time I got on a plane was 1965. I was a teenager, and everybody had to put suits and ties on. That's the way it was, even young people. And you had a flight. That's just the way it was in America. Look back. And but you know what? I get such, hey, may I take that handbag garment for you? Well, I'm not in first class. That's okay. I'll hang it up for you. Because nobody wears suits anymore. And they just treat me with such kindness. I was on a flight not long ago, and the stewardess came back and said, "Now, I've got a seat up there in first class. Would you like it?" And yeah, would I like it for not paying for it? You're not kidding, I'd like it. You know, I just believe that you ought not to be running around town tank tops and shorts. And I believe you're a man of God. And the Bible says in verse number 3, look at verse 3, "And thou shalt speak unto all that are wise-hearted." You have to be a wise-hearted man of God and a filled with the spirit of wisdom. Wisdom is discernment. God wants you to have discernment that they may make Aaron's garments to consecrate him, that he may minister unto me the priest office. This is vitally important. You and I are a representative of the King of Kings, and these garments, verse 4, which I shall make a breastplate and an ephod and a robe and a vertical and a mitre and a girdle, and thou shalt make holy garments for Aaron and thy brother and his sons, and they minister unto me the priest office. God says, I want you to really treat your office with great respect. Holiness, godliness, righteousness. Now, I know this is Old Testament. You say, well, it's different than the New Testament. No, I don't think it's different than the New Testament. I think God's people ought not to love the world, neither the things that are in the world. And I know that most of you probably don't agree with me. Who knows? But I still want to say it today. A man of God needs to look like a man of God. A Christian needs to look like a Christian. A Christian lady needs to dress like a Christian lady. All of you need to be what God wants us to be for His glory as we minister to God Almighty. Father, I want to thank you for our listeners, and I'm not trying to stir up any ill will toward me or toward anything I've said today. I just believe that we represent the King of Kings. What a holy position in life. Bless our dear listeners today. God, may we live for Thee. Bless every service tonight worldwide is our prayer, and those that meet tomorrow night. For we ask this prayer in that name of Jesus Christ. Amen.
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0: Pastor Randy had been with his church for many years, and their old church sign was kind of dilapidated and needed to be replaced. They voted to buy a new, larger, fancier sign, and Pastor moved forward. He was very surprised when the construction crew told him that the county had made them stop the insulation because the sign was too big. Pastor called the Christian Law Association and asked, "Can they do that to our church?" Our attorneys explained that as long as the ordinances were neutral and not targeting churches, let me repeat that, ordinances on signs have to be neutral and cannot target churches. The city was allowed to make rules regarding the size and other dimensions of sign. You absolutely have a right to have a sign to let people know where your church property is and what the name of it is. But the right to control the size and placement is governed by the law.
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1: Hey friend, welcome back to Bible Tract Echoes. I'm Micah McCurry, your host. The message that you are going to hear a snippet from today is preached by a friend of mine and a co-laborer here at BTI, a young man named Cameron Wedge. He did a wonderful job bringing this message. God used it at a teen camp in Australia that I was privileged to preach at, and I was able to give a preaching slot or two to Cameron, and I'm so very glad God led me that way, because God did use him. A young man got saved as a result of this very message that you are going to hear. But I'm going to start with this question. What will you remember after death? I think it depends on where you go. I have to imagine that our memories, should we go to heaven, will be far more positive than if we go to that other place. The title of the message today and this week is, What Kind of a Place is Hell? Cameron is going to be speaking to us in just a moment. He's going to bare his heart. I know it's going to be heavy, but I believe what's said today could make a positive impact for the cause of Christ in your life and many more. Listen now as Cameron preaches.
2: And young people, listen, it's not just a place of torment and fire, but it is a place of memory. I want you to look at verse 25. It says, But Abraham said, Son, remember that thou in thy lifetime receivest thy good things, and likewise Lazarus evil things. But now he is comforted, and thou art tormented. I have to believe that one of the worst torments of hell is the memory of everything that you experienced on this earth. Knowing that you sat in a pew or a chair at teen camp and you heard messages about how you could get saved. You heard messages about how God loved you. Now he gave you a way to escape this terrible place, and you said no. The memories that must have be replaying constantly in the rich man's mind about all the times that maybe he believed that he could go to heaven because he was nice to Lazarus. He said, Oh, I gave my food from my table to Lazarus. I did good deeds. Surely I'll go to heaven. But that's not the way you get to heaven. And he remembers this. Day after day after day, year after year, decade after decade, century after century, he remembers that he said no to the Messiah. He remembers this. You know, friend, let me break this down to where we're at today. If you go to hell, you'll remember your parents who loved you. You'll remember your mom and dad who loved God, read their Bibles, they prayed for you, they sent you to church camp, they made sure that you were at church every Sunday. You remember them. You remember their love. You remember your brothers and sisters who loved God. And they wanted to serve God with all their life. And you looked at them and you ridiculed them. And you made fun of them. And you said, what are you going to waste your life serving God for? Why don't you go out and have some fun? Go out and get a good job. Earn some money. You'll remember the preacher that stood up with a Bible in his hand and showed you how you can go to heaven. You'll remember that preacher that preached to you every Sunday, every teen camp, and showed you the love of God. You'll remember that. And for years and years and decades, it'll replay in your mind. And you'll remember, maybe perhaps some of you in this room will remember this day that you sat in this chair and you remember where you raised your hand every service. Oh, I'm saved, Brother Micah. Yep, I know for sure I'm going to heaven. And the whole time, you knew there's no way I'm going to heaven. I'm not saved. I know I'm not saved, but I sure don't want to draw attention to myself. I sure don't want to make somebody else think that I'm not saved, so I'll raise my hand. You'll remember that. You'll remember that for an eternity in hell. Young people, if you die without Christ and find yourself in hell, there'll be no more kindness for you. There'll be no more love. No more chances. No more. As long as you're in hell, you'll remember everything that you did. You'll remember the times that you could have accepted Christ. You'll remember that. Because hell is a place of memory. But next, I want to show you that hell is a place of separation. Look at verse 26. It said, "And beside all this, between us and you, there is a great gulf fixed, so that they which would pass from hence to you cannot, neither can they pass to us that would come from thence." You know, folks, there are people that teach about this place called purgatory. Who's ever heard somebody talk about purgatory before? All right. Can I tell you something? It is a lie out of the pits of hell. There is no such place of purgatory where you die and you go to this waiting room, and if your friends and your loved ones pay money to the church and if they pray for you, maybe someday you can get out and go to heaven. It's a lie. There's no such place in Scripture, and this one verse disproves that whole teaching. It says there was a great gulf in between Abraham's bosom and hell, and nobody could pass it. No matter how bad a person in hell wants to, they can never escape the torment. Hell is the place of separation because the lost and redeemed, there's a separation there between the condemned and between God. If you go to hell, you will forever be separated by God who loved you. The God who gave you a way to escape this place, you'll be separated from him for eternity. Young people, listen. You can never escape. What could possibly be worse than growing up in a Christian home with a mom and dad that loves you? They encourage you. They do their best to try to live an example in front of you for God. And you ridicule them. You make fun of their Christian stand. You make fun of their standards that they have. You say, "Oh, Brother Cameron, I don't make fun of my parents." You might not, but I would bet that there's some people in this room today, in your mind, in your heart, you're just waiting till you can become old enough to leave. You're just waiting for the first chance you get to leave church. I could have Brother Tim, I could have Brother Micah, Miss Becca, I could have Brother Weston come up here and tell you person after person after person after person that you would look at them and say, "Oh, they're a great Christian. Oh, they love the Lord." Till they graduate high school. And then they turn their backs on their parents. They turn their backs on God. They turn their backs on their preacher. Why? Because they were never saved. They never trusted Christ. They played a great game. They fooled a whole lot of people. And you know what? When you go to hell, you'll be separated from those people that loved you. The people that you couldn't wait to get away from in this life, forever you'll be separated from them. Hell is a place of separation. The God who loved you, the God who offered you a chance to know him, he'll no longer speak to you. It'll be as if he never even knew who you were. Hell is a place of eternal separation from God, from love, and from hope. Next, I want to point out to you that hell is a place of regret. Hell is a place of regret. I want you to look at verse 27. It says, "Then he said, I pray thee therefore, Father, that thou wouldest send him to my father's house. For I have five brethren, that he may testify unto them, lest they also come into this place of torment. Abraham saith unto him, They have Moses and the prophets. Let them hear them. And he said, Nay, Father Abraham, but if one went unto them from the dead, they will repent. And he said unto him, If they hear not Moses and the prophets, neither will they be persuaded, though one rose from the dead. You know, among all of the torment that the rich man was facing, the horrifying pain that he was in, his biggest request to God, to Abraham, was, please send somebody to my family so they will not come here too. Please send somebody. Let somebody raise from the dead so they can go visit my brothers, because they are surely coming here. Could it be that the rich man and his brothers made fun of the Christians that witnessed to them? Could it be that they mocked the Bible? Could it be that the scriptures that they had that showed them how they could trust in the coming Messiah, they just threw away? He said, Father Abraham, I know that my brothers are going to come here. Please send Lazarus that he might tell them how not to come here. You know what Abraham said? They have Moses and the prophets. Let them hear them. This is what they had. Hey, this will show you how to go to heaven. And you know what? If this isn't good enough for you, a dead man raising from the dead is not going to be good enough for you either. That's what I'm trying to tell you this morning. That if all of a sudden a man burst into those back doors and he had smoke coming off of him, and he came in here and he started screaming, oh, please hurry! Here, you must listen to me! I have only 30 seconds! I just came from hell, and you need to trust Christ! Because if you don't, you're gonna go where I've been! Please trust Christ so that you don't have to go to hell! The Bible says that if this isn't good enough for you, you wouldn't believe that guy. You'd say, oh, Brother Cameron put on a really good show. He really wanted to scare us today. That's what you would say, something like that. Hey, you've got the Bible. What else do you need? What else do you need than the words of God Himself to show you how to go to heaven, how to escape this place of hell? And I'm telling you, folks, that His brothers, they went to hell just like He did. And for all of eternity, for these thousands of years so far, the rich man has been thinking about his brothers or who they're with him. And they're there because of him, probably. How many people are going to be in hell because of you, young people?
1: I wonder, what will you remember after death? Will you be separated from God? Are you playing a game, as Cameron alluded to? What will you do with what you've heard? Do you need to accept Christ? If you are interested in salvation, not just interested, but your heart is burning, you know you need to make a decision, I'd love to hear from you. You can text me at 309-316-7240. I'll give you that number one more time slowly. But if you're a Christian and you've been convicted, maybe something that's been said today has caused you to think, text me at 309-316-7240. Maybe, just maybe, what you've heard today is not enough. Maybe even a dead man coming back from the grave wouldn't be enough to convince you of the reality of hell. I pray, though, that's not the case. Please, friend, today, make the right decision. Cameron will continue this message tomorrow on the broadcast. Have a great day for His glory. We'll talk to you soon. God bless.
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0: From the international headquarters of the Sword of the Lord Publishers and Ministries here in downtown Murfreesboro, Tennessee, here in the southern suburbs of Nashville, in the heart of Tennessee, with Tennessee, the USA, and the world at heart. This is Making a Difference, and I'm Dr. Shelton Smith. It is my wonderful joy to welcome you. This is the midweek, and we're thankful to the Lord that we get to broadcast here 5 days a week, and thank you for joining us today. Last night, we finished up the conference in Oakland, Maryland. Great, great time. Just wonderful, and thank you, all of you who were there for that conference. And at the same time, I'm on my way back to Tennessee today, and Lord willing, I'll be back and be preaching at Bellwood Baptist Church in our city of Murfreesboro tonight. And so I hope that many of you would join us for that 7 o'clock service at Bellwood Baptist Church in Murfreesboro. Don't forget, our Sword of the Lord Men's Conference is coming November 6 and 7. And guys, go to the website, swordofthelord.com, or check it out at the Sword of the Lord newspaper, and all kinds of things there about it, and give you the details. We need you to get registered, because we have a limit of 300 seats in the Sword Auditorium here at Sword of the Lord headquarters. I tell you, we're excited, because every day I know that there are many of you, not just here in the USA, but all around the world, who listen. You're on board with us. You're gleaning from what I try to give you every day, things that will help you in your Christian life, things that will be a blessing to you in your church. We want to help you to grow a strong family. We want you to develop the kind of life relationships that just pay great dividends. And so with that in mind, we just get the Bible open and try to tell you things every single day that will enrich your life. And I don't just mean putting money in your bank account. That's not what I'm talking about. You'll have to work for that. But what I'm talking about is you building the right kind of life, building your life in the kind of a way where that you've got character, you've got convictions, and you've got the courage to live by them. And I thank you for being that kind of a Christian. And if you're not saved, we want to see you come to Christ and receive the Savior. And any way that we can help you, that's what we want to do. Now, yesterday and Monday, we started a message entitled, When the Face of God Shines on Us. And I'm going to give you the third part of that message today. And I do believe it'll be a help, it'll be an encouragement, and it'll strengthen you in your Christian life. So let's get right to it. This is part three of my message entitled, When the Face of God Shines on Us.
1: Then he says, and let not any iniquity have dominion over me. That's obvious from the passage. He understands that every one of us are sinners. But he said, let no iniquity have dominion over me. Let none of it take mastery in my life. Let not one single iniquity take root to the place where that it becomes that which dominates my life. Let it not happen. And then notice verse 134. He says, deliver me from the oppression of man, so will I keep thy precepts. This is like a 911 call. He knows that he can have things happen quickly. Emergency measures need to be taken. And he says, Lord, the oppression will come, the oppression of man. There will be those who will oppose and bring all kinds of difficulty into my life. He said, God, deliver me. Deliver me. Some great burden, something that you can't imagine has happened in your life. What do? You dial 911. You call out the troops. They come. And this verse is not about the oppression of man. It's about the deliverance of God. See, sometimes we look about us, we say, oh, my head hurts, my feet hurt, my back hurts. You know, Monday was a mess, Tuesday was a mess, Wednesday was a mess. And that's all we can think about. Because the hurt's there. The mess is there. No question about it. And we get wrapped up on the hurts and the heartaches. But we need to get wrapped up on heaven. You need to get pointed upward. You'll not get away. As long as you live in this life, you'll not escape the hurts. They'll be there. They'll come over and over and over. We get over one crisis just in time to have another one. Just in time to have another one. I've been pastor of this church for 15 and a half years. And I have more fun most of the time than anybody you know. Most of the time. But it's a very human arena where we live. One crisis, then another. You say, I didn't know we was having a crisis. You didn't tell us we were having a crisis. Listen, if I told you about all the crisis, why, I wouldn't do anything else except tell you about it. I can't live like that. I can't go around blabbering about everything that comes down the pike. I've got to keep focused upon Him who delivers, Him who's the Savior, Him who gives to me in my need. I can't live in the throes of every heartache and every difficulty and every kind of crisis that comes to me. I can't do it. I live in crisis all of the time. And this verse is not about oppression. It's about deliverance. That's where we need to have our focus. In verse 135, He says, "Then make thy face to shine upon thy servant." As old boy, he's been down the trail a while. He knows what it's about. And if God's not going, he doesn't want to go. He knows that whatever walk his life takes, he doesn't want to go unless God's going to be there. Doesn't want to make the mistake that Jonah made and get on a ship and go in the wrong direction. Doesn't want to make the mistake that so many times are made. We walk out of the throes of the blessing of God and walk out into emptiness somewhere. We don't get there like we thought it would. The blessing of God is always to be sought by the sincere believer, the person who wants to be the servant of God. Make thy face, O God, to shine upon thy servant. And then finally and thirdly, that last verse, 136, he says, "Rivers of waters, floods of tears run down my eyes because they keep not thy law." Oh, that the face of God would shine upon us even amidst our tears. The servant of God lives with a broken heart. It'll be that way. Live with a broken heart. You'll serve God not because that you never have any brokenness, but you'll serve God through your brokenness. In spite of your brokenness, you'll serve the Lord. You'll serve God with a heart that is tender, but you'll serve God with a heart that is often touched and torn. That's the way it is. And he said, "Rivers of waters," meaning floods of tears, run down the face of a godly Christian because we continually face the ongoing disapproval of a Christ-rejecting world. And we look at that and we're not happy about that. We're saddened by it. And we look at it and we say, "Lord, they're keeping not your law. They're not keeping your law. They're not doing what you say do. They're not following you." My heart is burdened tonight because so many people in our area, it concerns me when I drive in on Sunday night and there's more cars going the other direction than there are coming this direction. It concerns me on Sunday night when I see people out by the thousands all over our area. Listen, it's pretty obvious. I really don't mean to be judgmental in what I'm about to say, but it looks pretty obvious they have no thoughts of God. They had a few thoughts this morning for about 30 minutes somewhere, and that's about it. Now then, it's God, we'll see you. You know, maybe next week, maybe when the vacation's over. God, we'll see you when the fall comes. We'll see, we have a little trouble again. Oh, and the servant of God looks out across the area, not just for our church family, but we look beyond that. We see the little boys and girls whose lives are going down the tube. We see teenagers getting off on the wrong track, their attitude, their spirit, their heart bent wrong. And we know the trouble and the tragedy that is going to come. Our hearts are broken over it. We see families, people all over the place with brokenness, difficulty, and we're saddened by it. We look at it and we say, "They're not keeping your law. They're not keeping your law." And our face is filled with tears because we see, you know, folks say, I want a fix. I want a quick fix. And I say, "Well, listen, get in line. Come to church Sunday morning, Sunday night, Wednesday night." Dr. Robertson had a rule years ago. Not a real bad rule either. People come in and want help from the church. I'm talking about dear saintly Lee Robertson. People come in and want help from the church. So, we need the church to buy some groceries. Dr. Robertson said, "Let me ask you a question." He said, "You go to church somewhere Sunday morning, 99, 44, 100% of the time, there as here." He said, "No, we don't." He said, "Well, let me ask you something." He said, "Do you go to church Sunday night?" 99.88% of the time, there as here. He said, "No, we don't." He said, "Do you go to church Wednesday night?" 99.999 percent of the time there as here. They say, no, we don't. Dr. Robertson say, do you tithe the income? And 148% of the time, they'd say, no, we don't. Dr. Robertson said, look, if you're not interested in serving God, living your life disobedient to God, and he said, if God's not helping and blessing your life, you expect me to bail you out and be your emergency? He said, I'm sorry, I can't do it. I'll have to help the folks that are walking with God. And so, oh, he must be a hard-hearted old man. No, he's one of the most compassionate people I know. I tell you about stories. Dr. Robertson's traveled for years and years. Every Monday and Tuesday, pastor of a great church running 10 or 12,000 in Chattanooga on Sundays. Great university and all the things that they did there. Every Monday and Tuesday, 52 weeks a year, he was out going somewhere, coming to places like this, preaching on Monday and Tuesday. Well, what happens when he comes to a church, preaches Monday and Tuesday? Well, we pay his expenses, give him a love offering. He kept that money that was given to him in meetings like this, had a little container in his office. Many times students come in there and say, Dr. Robertson, I'm going to have to leave school. I can't even buy toothpaste. I can't pay my school bill. And Dr. Robertson said, well, how much you need? Students say, well, I need $200. Dr. Robertson, get it. $200 and give it to him. Compassionate man. Thousands upon thousands of dollars that he gave. Our hearts are heavy when there is lack of care for the things of God. The witness of God is great. Our witness is good. Our walk with the Lord is exciting. Oh, but there'll be weeping to do. You cannot think of doing and being the servant of God without thinking of having tears upon your face, floods of tears that come. They will come. Jeremiah in the Old Testament was known as the weeping prophet because he saw the needs of a wayward people and he cried for them. Jesus stood on a hillside and looked out over the city of Jerusalem and he cried, he wept on behalf of a people who had their hearts turned against him, weeping our Savior. Psalm 126 and verse 5 says, they that sow in tears shall reap in joy. Floods of tears on our face in one moment, joy in our heart the next. Sowing in tears, reaping in joy. He that goeth forth and weepeth bearing precious seed shall doubtless come again with rejoicing, bringing his sheaves with him. And so we look, we pray, we ask, O God, let your face to shine upon us. Let the brilliance of your face overshadow all that we are and all that we do. May your face shine upon us. God, give us your blessing. We need it. We cannot work. We cannot be the servants that we need to be. We cannot be the Christians we need to be. We cannot walk with you. We cannot be who we need to be at all, not even for a moment, unless you make your face to shine upon us, your blessing to come. We need it. We need your favor. And when that be the case, our witness, our walk, our weeping, God will shine his face so that we may give our witness. God will shine with his great radiance in order that we may walk through every valley, walk through every time of difficulty. And God will help us even amidst our tears, our brokenness, our broken heart. God will help us as he lets his face to shine upon us. Bow with me and let's pray for a moment.
0: Well, dear friends, we'll have to interrupt there, but I hope these 3 days that we've been listening to this message entitled, When the Face of God Shines on Us, I really hope that's been a help to you, and I believe that if you'll take it to heart, it will indeed be a blessing to you. Don't forget, I love to hear from our listeners, so I'm going to invite you to sit down soon and write a note. 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And we'll look forward to having you right back here again tomorrow. So do plan to join me then. And until that time, God bless you. Have a great, blessed, fruitful rest of the day. And goodbye for now.

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1: Hello, this is David Snyder, President of Baptist International Missions Incorporated, welcoming you to today's broadcast of Moments for Missions under the direction of our Vice President, Dr. J.B. Godfrey.
2: Well, my news today is from the Philippines, and we have some really fine missionaries serving from one end of that country to the other. But today, the story is about Frank and Hafia Denisi, and Frank's been there for a long time. He's still a young man, but he's spent a good bit of his life in the Philippines. And he says, we are entering into the new school year here and have seen four new Bible college students join us for the school year. We have classes from Tuesday to Friday, with outreach ministry being all day on Saturday and Sunday. However, throughout the week, God has allowed us to enter into public high schools with our church staff and Bible college students and volunteer church members. There have recently been some school shootings and mass demonic possessions happening in the public schools here on the island. This has given us an opportunity to start even more campus ministries and class-to-class gospel sharing. However, we are still awaiting some memorandums from the local Department of Education that would authorize us to enter into more schools. Please pray for this door of opportunity, that God would grant us even more access to the schools and that we would see more souls saved. Now, my friend, it's a whole lot easier to do that on the mission field than it is in the United States of America, but we're happy for what God's doing there through the Denisis. Now, Brother Frank adds, my wife has been a great blessing. She has a special ministry of speaking to national pastors' wives and being an encouragement that way. Her spirit and attitude in the ministry are a joy. She was recently able to speak to about 40 pastors' wives and has another speaking engagement for them on the other side of the island, and it's passed already back on September the 14th. Would you please pray for her? It's all by God's grace. Then we have another medical mission in Mindanao. That's the big island in the south part of the Philippines in September. We do appreciate the prayers for it, as we will certainly be entertaining hundreds of patients and have another wonderful opportunity to share the gospel with each of them. Please pray for the success of this medical mission and the Lord's provision for it. Now, Brother Denisi adds, we're saddened by the passing of our missions mentor and friend, Dr. Don Sis. He went home to be with the Lord recently, and he lived a life that modeled what it truly meant to follow Christ. Dr. Sis was director for our family when I was a child back in 1991. I later saw him at Bible College, and he was such an encouragement to me at that time. I am sure he didn't know how much the encouraging words he told me meant to me. And later on deputation,

0: Ed Living is all about. And I say a hearty amen to what Brother Denisi says about Dr. Sisk. And of course, he and I had been friends for many years, 50 plus. And what an influence he had across the world for Christ and for missions. And continue to pray for the Denisis as well.
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1: Today we're continuing to look at the topic, your emotions and you. There's no question but that the Bible teaches the value of love in the life of a Christian. The 13th chapter of 1 Corinthians gives 16 characteristics of love, and then, after detailing the qualities that make love important, Paul culminates the discussion by saying, "And now abideth faith, hope, love, these three, but the greatest of these is love." Reports from the world of medicine give a renewed emphasis to the place of love. One discussion of special care units for newborn infants tells about the advances that experimental programs have made possible. After telling about antibacterial solutions, incubator arrangements, treatment of the unborn child by electroencephalograms, X-ray, and fiber optic viewers, Dr. Louis Gluck, professor of pediatrics at the University of California Medical School at San Diego, says that medical science has returned to the old-fashioned rocking and fondling of the newborn. "We know now that a baby 24 hours old can be visually stimulated," Dr. Gluck said. "We know that the infant left alone for weeks in an incubator can become socially retarded. For this reason, special care units now have rocking chairs, and the babies are held, fondled, and patted during feeding periods. Mothers and fathers are encouraged to visit their premature children and to establish a parent-child relationship as early as possible. The effort to give affection and love to the newborn child has even brought about a change in the way the babies are labeled by the hospital. The traditional method had been to refer to the child as Baby Boy Smith or Baby Girl Jones, but the babies now are called by their first names, since that fosters affection." A similar report comes from Dr. Robert Blizzard, pediatrician at Johns Hopkins, who has treated scores of children who eat and drink excessively but fail to grow normally. Dr. Blizzard says that once these children leave their homes and take up residence in loving environments, their glands begin to manufacture hormones and the children grow as much as 5 or 10 inches in a single year. But if the children return to their own homes, they immediately stop growing. "For the most part," says Dr. Blizzard, "their lack of growth is caused by lack of parental love. Often the fathers are alcoholics. In many cases, the children were unwanted by their mothers. Because of the home environment, the children are generally shy, introverted, solitary. Often they speak in a retarded manner and are quick to throw tantrums. The only cure is to change the home environment." These reports confirm what the Bible has taught all along. Love is important, so important that it is considered to be the one indispensable ingredient in a happy home. Every home, for instance, requires give and take among the members in order to have harmony prevailing. But it is love that covereth all sins. Similarly, it is love that leads you to discipline your children as you teach them standards and proper attitudes. The home does not rest on material wealth, but on love. This is what Proverbs 15:17 says, "Better is a dinner of herbs where love is than a stalled ox and hatred therewith." Time and time again, the Bible presents the importance of love. With this in mind, shouldn't you be concerned with the love that's shown in your home? First, be sure that you've received the gift of God's love, the Lord Jesus Christ, as the sacrifice for your own sins. Then, go on to receive His love for daily living, communicated to you through His Word. In this way, you can set the example of Christian love that your family needs to see.
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1: This is Pastor Darrell Cox, pastor of the Trinity Baptist Church in Mocksville, North Carolina. We're so glad that you've tuned in to our program today, and we hope that you'll stay tuned for the next 15 minutes. We'll have a word of prayer, then a song, then a sermon from the Word of God. Again, let me say thank you for tuning in to our program today. And our Heavenly Father, we pray that you'll keep your hand upon this radio station, continue to bless it and meet every need. And Lord, I pray you'll be with those that run the station and give them physical strength and health to continue on. Then, Lord, I pray that the broadcast will go out loud and clear throughout the day and bless others that preach on this station and use them and use us, we pray. And fill us with thy Holy Spirit that we might be effective. Save that one that's listening to the broadcast that's lost without God, and may they look unto the Lord Jesus Christ by faith and trust him today as their own personal Savior. And Father, we pray for those that are shut in, those that are sick, those that are live their life maybe mostly in a bedroom or a wheelchair. God, may you be with them today and help them. Be with that one that's distressed and discouraged and down and defeated. God, may you help them today to get back up on top side, realizing that their life does matter and they're to do something with their life. And Lord, we'll thank you for what you do, for we ask these things in Jesus' name, and for his sake we pray, amen. Well, this is Pastor Cox speaking to you today from the radio room here at the Trinity Baptist Church. And we appreciate so much you tuning in today to the broadcast. And we want to invite you to our evening service this evening at 7 o'clock. It's our prayer meeting night. And we have our children's program for ages 3 through 6th grade. And, of course, under that is the nurseries. Our choir, Lord's willing, will sing tonight. And then a message from the Word of God. And so that's tonight here at 7 o'clock. Our address, Trinity Baptist Church, 2722 Highway 601 South, Mocksville, North Carolina, 27028. That's our mailing address and physical address where you got driving directions. And then if you would, we'd ask you to drop us a card or a note in the mail to let us know that you hear us on this station. And thank you to those of you that do write us. And we get some mail periodically from people, and sometimes a prayer request. And so we'll pray with you about it if you give a prayer request. And we just appreciate hearing from you, just letting us know that you hear us on this station. We run a number of buses here at Trinity Baptist. And so if you need transportation to our Sunday morning service, you may call our office at 336-284-2404, leave your name and your address in the offices with the secretary or on the answer machine, and we'll get back with you and get you picked up for church and Sunday school. 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

in your Bible, in the book of James, in the 4th chapter, verse 13, "Go to now, ye that say, today or tomorrow we will go into such a city and continue there a year, and buy and sell and get gain. Whereas ye know not what shall be on the morrow. For what is your life? It is even a vapor that appeareth for a little time and then vanisheth away. For that ye ought to say, if the Lord will, we shall live and do this or that. But now ye rejoice in your boasting. All such rejoicing is evil. Therefore to him that knoweth to do good and doeth it not, to him it is a sin." Now it's talking about our life. And early in the broadcast, one day this week, I read Psalm 90 and verse 10, talking about that a person's life, if they live a full life, that they would have lived 70 years. Well, I've passed that just a little, and I've already lived a few days past that at this point. And, you know, and I thank God for every day that I live. Thank God for life. Life is, I said Monday, life is sacred. It's from God. A man without God's aid and God's help absolutely has no life. For God breathed into Adam's nostrils the breath of life, and he became a living soul. And so unless God gives you life, you don't have life. It's God-given. And so life is sacred.

0: sacred, and then life is seen. It appeareth a little time and then vanisheth away. So that's why the Bible said that we're to number our days and use wisdom with our time, because everybody probably listening to my voice at one time or other has had a tea kettle on a stove with water in it, and after it comes to the boiling point, and vapor comes out of the spout of that tea kettle, and it'll travel 2 or 3 inches, and then it disappears. Well, the Bible said that's what life is like. It appeareth for a little time and then vanisheth away. Then it goes on to say, teach us to number our days, that we may apply wisdom unto what life that we have. Life is sacred. Life is seen. And people are watching us, you see. And they're watching what we do. And then let me say this right here about life. Life is short. It said that it appeareth for a little time and then vanisheth away. And life is so short. It seems like to me, now I'm just speaking from a older man now, it seems like to me that only yesterday I can remember for the very first day that I ever attended grade school in 1960 or 61. I remember the first day that I ever went there. And it seems like, honestly, that it wasn't that long ago that I graduated from high school and then one day got married. And my life has been, I've lived a long life in some ways, but it seems like it's been so short, and that everything is, just happened so quick. And that's what James 4:14 says, that life is short, and I watch it here as a pastor. I've seen some people live up into their 80s and 90s there, and then I even remember a lady that was here years ago that rode one of our buses that almost made life to 102 years old, just like the few days being 102, and had a good mind when she passed away and all of it. But even her talked about her life as a little girl and teenage girl, and she said it's went so fast, and yet she lived over 100 years. And so we better make our days count. You better make your day count, because life is so short and brief. And I think about preachers that I used to go hear when I was a younger preacher, that now they were a little bit older now. They're all gone. I think about the Carl Hatches and the Lee Robertsons and the Bobby Robertsons and the Mays Jacksons and the Billy Kellys and the Sammy Allens and the Harold Seitlers and the Tom Malones and on down through there, all of them, the Bobby Grubbs and the Curtis Hudsons, the Jack Hudsons, ones that I've had preach here for me, Zeno Gross and Joe Myers and Brother Bobby Robertson. So many of those old heroes of the faith that we can remember, there's not a one of them now that you're able to get in your car and go drive and hear them preach. You say, why? They've gone. Because of this verse right here said that life is short. It's so short. It's brief. What are you doing with your life? Are you doing something that matters, or is it all about fun and games and just fooling around? Or are you really making it count? What are you doing in the matter of trying to get others saved? What are you doing investing your life in others' lives that they may live for God? And you're making it count in some way. You're picking up somebody, taking them to Sunday school and church, or you're giving out gospel tracts, or you're trying to witness to people, or you're driving a Sunday school bus, or teaching a class, or you're doing something to try to make life worth living, to invest it in others. I said you can waste it, or you can invest it. What is your life? Well, I hope this has been a blessing, and my time's come and gone on the radio today, but tune in next time's our prayer.
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We're so glad you've joined us today. God bless you.

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1: Hello, boys and girls. This is Mr. Bill. Welcome to the Children's Gospel Hour.

ever meditated on things? Have you ever sat down and thought? You say, Mr. Beal, isn't that what they do in that yoga type stuff where they sit there cross-legged and they sit there, they clear their mind of everything and think on nothing and whatever comes into their mind, so forth? No. No, the scriptural meditation or pondering, as it's mentioned in our lesson today, has nothing to do with yoga and the way that they do it. No, in fact, you know, it's totally unscriptural to clean your mind out and think on things. And it's very unwise because an idle mind is the devil's workshop. Not only just being idle, but letting your mind be idle and not thinking on things that are true and right. No, meditation is totally something different when it's scriptural, when it's something that God is honored and pleased with, and we want to talk about this today. Well, in our lesson last time, our blessed Savior was born in the middle of the night. Do you remember what city he was born in? Bethlehem. Do you remember how Mary and Joseph happened to get there? At the last minute, yes, because they had either forgotten or whatever, did not think about it, that the baby was to be born there, and it took a decree from Caesar Augustus to get Joseph and Mary to Bethlehem just in time. They got to the inn and went to the barn, and in the middle of the night, Jesus was born. But God was busy all the time, as he always is. Yes, sir. Our God is constantly moving around with things, and he got the angels to go down to announce the baby's birth to some shepherds abiding in the fields, keeping watch over their flocks by night. Now, it is an interesting thing that shepherding was not the most important occupation of that day. Now, I'm not saying there's anything wrong with it. Some of you may live on a farm and you do take care of animals. Nothing wrong with that in the least. And there was nothing wrong with it back then, except it was given to the lowest of the people. In fact, maybe some of you remember King David, when he was a boy, took care of sheep. Why? He was the youngest. And that's what they did. They gave that occupation to the youngest. And so people thought of it as something that wasn't worth doing because it was given to them. That was part of it. See? Another thing that made it not very good was the loneliness. They were out there all the time alone, unless there was a wolf or a bear came in. And that doesn't sound too good, does it? Also, though, shepherds at that time did not have a good reputation for high morality. And I'm speaking very carefully here. They just weren't good guys. And so people thought of them as low-type people who did a job that nobody else seemed to want to do. So God says, I'm going to let the angels go down and announce to these shepherds, who are maybe not so well known or loved, but they're going to be, and here they are, and suddenly the angel of the Lord begins to speak. And the angel said unto them, what do angels always say first if they're thinking? Fear not. For behold, I bring unto you good tidings of great joy, which shall be to all people. For unto you is born this day in the city of David a Savior, which is Christ the Lord.

you know, the angels sing and all that kind of thing. But the Bible never mentions them as singing. You say, well, what were they doing? Well, they were poetizing, if you please. And poetry is the thing that we often sing. But it doesn't have to be put to music and sung in the way that we do our singing today. And apparently, from what I can gather, angels do not sing. And some have made the point that we are the ones that sing. We who came from the darkness of sin in our lives and came to Christ and he came into our hearts, we have a song in our hearts. Some of you haven't learned that yet. You sit there in church, silent, yes, with a sour look on your face. Why are you not learning to sing? Hasn't the Lord saved you? Hasn't he put a song in your heart? Maybe it's something to think about. Well, they praised the Lord, and then the Bible says they left. And when they left, you know what these shepherds did? The shepherds said one to another, "Let us now go even unto Bethlehem and see this thing which has come to pass, which the Lord hath made known unto us." They came with haste and went to see the baby Jesus. Now, what did they do with their sheep? There is an old song that goes like this. Leave your sheep, leave your lambs, rise up, shepherds, and follow. Well, I'm afraid that's not quite what they would do. It's like you having a job being a night guard. And if somebody said, "Night guard, I need you over here, leave your position." Uh-oh, you leave your position and somebody could come in to rob. Well, some have said, well, yeah, but God was going to watch their sheep. If God wanted to do that, of course he could, but that's not how God does things. He gives people jobs. And if these shepherds have sheep, then they would put some of the younger shepherds and leave them there. But somebody's going to watch those sheep, because if they don't, some wolf, bear, or otherwise just may get an extra dinner that night. Well, they came with haste. They found Mary. They found Joseph and the babe lying in a manger. And boy, I'll tell you what, how thrilled they were. They didn't have any gifts. They had no gold, no frankincense, and no myrrh. Apparently, that was nothing that they could even think about. You know, this was on haste. But you know what the Bible says? After they saw him there, the babe in the manger, realizing who he was, the Messiah that was come, the Bible says, "And when they had seen it, they made known abroad the saying which was told them concerning this child." They went out and told everybody that Jesus was born. And you know what's interesting, sadly interesting? We're not told that anybody else came to visit the Christ child during the middle of the night. There was no lineup. Hey, listen, if somebody came out and started telling you that the Messiah was born in the stable, I would think people would want to be there to see. But people did not come. It just says that all they that heard it wondered at those things which were told them by the shepherds. Now, this word wonder is this idea of meditation. It's what it is. It's thinking. They were thinking, "I wonder what in the world all this is talking about. Is the Messiah born and all that?" But they didn't get to the point where they went to see it. But indeed, they thought about it. And then it says the thing that I wanted us to think about. But Mary kept all these things and pondered them in her heart. Wow. She began to think on them. Now, I imagine the shepherds did too. The Bible says the shepherds returned, glorifying, praising God for all the things that they had heard and seen as it was told unto them. So my guess is that they did too. But the Bible says Mary pondered these things. There's a hymn that used to be sung. It went like this: "And ponder over on noble thought and pray, and smile when evening falls. This is my task." Yes, ponder over a noble thought. You see, the scriptural meditation, or pondering, as it's said here with Mary, is not getting your mind free of everything and thinking. It's taking things in that are right and thinking on them. In this case, Mary was simply thinking about the events that led up to her getting there to Bethlehem and what God did in that king. Yes, what a meditation that is, huh? And to think how the shepherds found out about it and the angels that came to the shepherds.

0: And she thought about it and thought about it. How wonderful. And boy, I'll tell you what, it was just so wonderful. And that is one form of thinking and meditation that's good. Maybe thinking on an exciting church service. But boy or girl, mom and dad, we are to think on Scripture. Yes, you are to not get in a horse race when you're reading the Bible, but to spend your life reading it and taking time to think on it and let God speak to your heart. Just as you read it, just think, you know, what is God doing? You know what Mr. Bill tries to do? I write down certain thoughts that come to me. Yes, yeah, write them down and think about those things. God's so good. Then later on, I type them into the computer, and they're there for a long time to come. And you know what? That's what God wants us to be doing. Not necessarily you do it exactly like Mr. Bill does, but you're supposed to put Scripture into your mind and heart and then think about it. Think about it, the Bible says, when you lay down, when you rise up, when you're walking around, thinking on Scripture. That is scriptural meditation. And let me tell you, if you will meditate in the Word of God on a regular basis, you will grow in grace. You certainly will. And your meditation will be sweet. Perhaps there's someone listening today, and as yet, you have never accepted Jesus as your Savior. Maybe you say, "Preacher, I need the Lord." And if you've been thinking about that, what a wonderful thing. And it's time to be saved, isn't it? Time to tell the Lord, "Lord, I'm a sinner and I'm lost and I want to trust Jesus to save my soul." That is what salvation's all about. Whosoever shall call upon the name of the Lord shall be saved. Won't you call upon him now? Invite him into your heart. Ask him to save you. He will save you. He wants to come live in you. That's why he died on the cross, to take away your sins. And he was buried and he rose again. And he can come into your heart right now and live there for the rest of your life and on into eternity. Won't you ask him to save you? If you've never done so, invite him in right now. Ask him, won't you? "Dear Jesus, please forgive me for being a sinner. Come into my heart and save me with your blood. Amen." Did you pray that? Did you mean it with all your heart? I'd like you to call me. Yes, call me, Mr. Bill, and tell me of your decision to receive Christ as Savior. I'll be glad to help you to begin growing in our Lord Jesus Christ. The number is 1-888-882-1336. I'll repeat it. 1-888-882-1336. But there's another way you can contact us. And by the way, you can get downloads of our broadcasts and different things. 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Goodbye.
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Well, once again, we say welcome aboard. It's good to be with you at this time. Brother Munn speaking, our program here, Cola Fisherman's 5-Minute Look at the Book. The book of Colossians, Colossians chapter 1. This week we've been talking about God's great forgiveness. Now, not mine and yours, because as we forgive others, not a great deal. In fact, we can't forgive completely because we can't forget. Only God can forgive and forget. As far as this forgiveness is concerned, how does it come about? I'm glad you asked. Colossians chapter 1, verse 13 and 14. Thank you for just being with us today, this evening, this morning, whenever. Brother Munn's just, you know, it's just sort of the icing on the cake of the ministry, having the opportunity to do these programs, so the whipped cream on the cake. I'm just so glad that you're there. Colossians chapter 1, verse 13, who hath delivered us from the power of darkness, or this is God, it said, and hath translated us into the kingdom of his dear Son. When the Lord saved me, when I put my faith and trust in the finished work of Christ, I was taken from darkness to light. All right? It's called being redeemed. It says, in whom we have redemption. What was the price of redemption? Through his blood, the shed blood of Jesus Christ. We're saying there's wonderful power in the blood. All right? It brings about redemption, and then it said, even the forgiveness of sins. We think about the power of the blood. Forgiveness of sin. Yesterday we saw the Savior's forgiveness to sinners is full to the extent, my friend. We read the passage in Colossians chapter 2 concerning those who have been quickened together with him, having forgiven you all trespasses. All my sins are gone. Just to be forgiven by God. What a thought. Not only we think about this forgiveness is full, this forgiveness is free. The book of Romans, Romans chapter 3 and verse 24, it says, being justified freely by his grace. We think about that word propitiation, you know. Freely. See, all the religions of the world outside of Bible-believing Christianity, some of the religions, they may be good, they may have fine, wonderful people in some of these religions, but every religion in the world outside of Bible-believing Christianity demands that you work to be forgiven. How much do you work? Wouldn't it be something to get to the end of the road and you died, and all you'd have to have done was just another hour's worth of work? You never have assurance, you know. Different religions demand different things. Some religions just require basically some good works from you, in the sense of maybe helping your fellow man, being somewhat of a humanitarian, maybe helping put some clothes on some people, to the extent that those who do not have, you know. What does this do? According to religion, they say this helps to provide forgiveness for you. But that's not the Bible. The Bible talks about forgiveness through his blood, even the forgiveness of sins. And this forgiveness is freely given. Freely given. As far as works, how much work do I do? If I had to work to be forgiven, my friend, and I worked more than you, I would boast. So, I understand Ephesians 2:8. For by grace are you saved through faith, and that not of yourselves. It's a gift of God. It's not of works, lest any man should boast. I've talked to many a person. I said, sir, are you a believer? Are you a Christian? Is heaven your home? Hey, I'm working at that. Oh, you are? You know, the thing to do is stop working. You said, why? Because you can't work enough. You have to trust somebody that has done the work for you. And then when he becomes your Savior, then he will help you work, not for your soul to be saved, but work in the sense of we think about those heavenly rewards. Are you forgiven? Come on, as you listen, are you forgiven? Do you possess forgiveness of sins? Full forgiveness. My friend, it's free. It's free. It's free. Not far from New York, in a cemetery loan. Close guarding its grave stands a simple headstone. On it is graven this one word alone, forgiven. No sculptor's fine art has embellished its form, but constantly there through the calm and the storm, it bears this one word from a poor fallen worm, forgiven. It shows not the place of the silent one's birth, reveals not his frailties nor lies, it says, of his worth, but tells out its tale from those few feet of earth. Forgiven. What a blessing to be forgiven.
This forgiveness comes from God's Son, in whom we have redemption through His blood, even the forgiveness of sins. Until tomorrow, Brother Mon saying goodbye.

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0: You're listening to the Living by Faith broadcast. Faith Baptist Church in Bourbonnais, Illinois is excited to bring you this program hosted by Dr. Terry Angel. 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
1: Regard for God's Word. And you know, for one thing, the truths and principles of God's Word are spiritually discerned. They're spiritually discerned. The Bible says the natural man receiveth not the things of the Spirit of God, for they are foolishness unto him, neither can he know them, for they are spiritually discerned. Look, if you're waiting for a lost person to understand your loyalty to God's Word, you're going to be waiting a long time. Because they don't get it. They don't understand it. To them, their conclusion is that you're a crazy, you're a Bible nut, like the lady gave testimony tonight. You know, this kind of thought comes from your co-workers and sometimes from members of your extended family. He's a nut. Men of conviction have to be able to stand the heat of being considered peculiar, strange, and a religious nut. Place high esteem on God's Word. And I want to say this. Naboth's position about his land was not something he made up himself. It was something that was based on the authority of God's Word. And here he is being tested on that. And gentlemen, the time will come when we will be tested about a conviction that's based on God's Word. If you and I hold God's Word in high enough regard, if we place the premium on it that it deserves, we'll be less tempted to compromise. Make this book what it ought to be in your home. High regard, premium, high esteem. And remember that not all men, even some who are born again, hold it in the same regard. Naboth held God's Word in high esteem. He could have sold it for any, or traded it for any. There was good reasons not to do it. But the reason he gave, the Lord forbids me to do it. He put a high esteem on God's Word. Not all men hold God's Word in high esteem. Number two, not all men have knots in their life. Now, those of you that have been here through the years, that's a reference to an old sermon many, many years ago that I preached out of Psalms. But I want you to look at verse number 4 again. What Ahab, quoting Naboth, Ahab said, he told me, I will not give thee the inheritance of my fathers. I will not. Naboth's not was based on the teaching of God's Word. Yes, there are knots in God's Word. In Exodus chapter 20, thou shalt not is used 10 times when God gave the Ten Commandments. 10 times. Before the law, before Exodus 20, God said in Genesis 2:17 to Adam, thou shalt not. There are 31 verses in chapter 1, book of Genesis. In chapter 2, verse 17, we're 48 verses into the Word of God, and we find, thou shalt not. 48 verses. And here's a thou shalt not. Psalm 1, blessed is the man that walketh Amen. Not. The word blessed means happy, delightfully happy, happy with a glow. And the first thing we're told about this delightfully happy man is what he does not do. I've heard people complain about preaching that sets boundaries between right and wrong. The word standards has become a word of scorn today. Scorn. People mourn and carry on about how damaged they are because the youth group or school that at their church had standards when they were a teenager. And their happiness in life is totally obliterated because a youth group or a school had a standard. Well, so do other places. Places have standards. Folks, it's not a word of scorn.

0: prayers for the men who have some knots established in their personal lives and some knots for their families as well. And if you don't have any, you better get some. And you better get some while those kids are little.
1: Yes, sir.
0: Okay? It's one thing to have them all lined up like this before they're, you know, when they're 5, 6, and 7, but you give it 10 or 12 years. You better know where you're going, man. And you do it based on the Word of God. 3 cheers. All teens and young children, you need to sit up and pay attention. Do you have a dad who has established some knots in your home? If you do, do not make it hard on him. Work with him. Trust him. If he could take a Bible verse and point to you why we do not do this, why we do not wear this, why we do not go here. And look, I'm not one-sided on this, folks. Some people are. Some people's whole Christian experience is I don't. What do? There's got to be the positive side of the coin. Separation is two sides of the same coin from the world unto God. The reason we got knots is so we can better give ourselves to Him. Okay? Naboth had a knot in his life. He had a knot tied in his life. Thank God for a man in your home who has some Bible-based convictions and he's going to have his family live by them. Don't make life hard on him. Someday, young man, you will be married and you will have a child or two. And you will sense and feel the responsibility that goes with bringing that child up. And if you have any sense at all, you'll set some parameters. And you'll set some boundaries. Amen. And you'll have some knots. And don't believe the puke that you read on social media, folks. My heavens. They just go on there and just puke and puke and puke and puke and puke. And I can't, we couldn't, and I'm this way, and I'm bent out of shape. All the rest of your life, your happiness is obliterated because your youth group couldn't go swimming. Help me.
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0: Well, today we come to 1 Corinthians chapter 14. Paul has devoted three very rich chapters to the subject of spiritual gifts. In chapter 12, we learn that the Holy Spirit possesses many diverse gifts, which he distributes according to his sovereign purpose and power. No Christian chooses their own gift. Those gifts are not given as evidence of the Spirit's baptism, but for the edification of the church. They're not given for the personal pleasure or glory of the individual, but for edification, exhortation, and encouragement of the corporate church body. The three gifts of tongues, prophecy, and knowledge, commonly referred to as sign gifts, were soon to come to an end upon the completion of the full revelation of the Scripture in its inspiration. But they were still active in Paul's day, and they authenticated the divine message. And today, the message authenticates itself. And so, in chapter 13, we learn that love exceeds and excels all other gifts. And we may speak in more than 5,000 tongues that are spoken upon this earth. We may have complete understanding in the scope of all prophecy. We may possess all knowledge, but if we have not charity, we are nothing. I don't care how much scripture you memorize, how much Bible you know. If you have charity, you're nothing as a child of God. Our lives are meaningless and useless to God and to man without it. It has outlasted these gifts, and one day it will even endure when faith and hope cease to exist. Charity, the divine nature of God, manifested in the lives of his children, is everything. And in chapter 14, Paul is going to conclude this great treatise on gifts. It's a large chapter divided into two parts. The first deals with the authenticity of the use of tongues. The second half deals with the administrations of tongues in the church. So we find in this chapter of corruption within Corinth a corrupted case in the first 22 verses. Now, I'm not going to read all 22 verses for you today, but let me begin with verse number 1, follow after charity. Remember, the chapters are just a point of reference and quick access. He's not broken his train of thought or his writing. He's still talking about charity. Follow after charity and desire spiritual gifts, but rather that ye may prophesy. Okay, so what is he saying here? Because this first verse is an obvious segue, a transition, linking two thoughts, linking the two chapters, the preceding chapter. The greatest of these is charity. Follow after charity. There's no need to pursue a spiritual gift because you're going to receive it from the Holy Spirit naturally. We must, however, pursue charity. The word follow, it means to be given to press forward, to pursue. In the pursuit of charity, we are to desire a spiritual gift. The pursuit of charity ensures the proper motives of our desires. If we truly pursue charity, we do not desire a spiritual gift for personal pleasure, profit, or glory. Our desire is to edify, exhort, and encourage those we love in the church. Our motive is to do our part in the body of Christ to be a help to the church as a whole. And desire spiritual gifts, but rather that ye may prophesy. Now, the Pentecostal churches are filled with prophets and prophetesses. They claim divine revelation, often associated with healing or giving to some need, often their own. They profess to know the mind of the Lord and the hearts of men. Their use of the word prophecy is an abuse against a spiritual gift. If you were to read the 17 books of Old Testament prophecy, you would quickly realize that there is far more given than just the unfolding events of the future. The majority of the prophetical books are dedicated to bringing the people of God to an awareness of their sin and their broken fellowship with God. They are largely a call to repentance, revival, and reconciliation. We pursue charity that we might exercise our spiritual gift in the great work of prophecy as identified in verse 3, which is edification and exhortation and comfort. We're going to come to that. Today we would be more likely to use the word preach than the word prophesy. There's a difference between teaching and preaching. Teaching again for the head, preaching for the heart. I can teach 1 Corinthians 14 and give you an intellectual understanding, but it is far better to preach it and bring you to a place of decision on your knees. It is one thing to know the biblical truth in your head. It's another thing to purpose in your heart to give yourself to truth. So he says this in verse 2, for he that speaketh in an unknown tongue speaketh not unto men, but unto God, for no man understandeth him, howbeit in the Spirit he speaketh mysteries. So in 1 2, Paul does not deny the existence of the gift of tongues, but he does denounce those who've misused this gift. The word unknown is found only 9 times in the New Testament, 6 times in this one chapter. It's an italicized word. That means that this word was not used by Paul in the original text. It's a word that the Holy Spirit inspired by illumination when the English translators were doing their great work to give a clearer understanding to those that did not live during this period when Paul lived. So Paul used the word tongue, but the Spirit inspired and preserve the words unknown tongue. It simply refers to a language that is known by one person but unknown by another. God would not allow a person that did not know the language that another person spoke to speak words that were unknown to him but understood by the other person that they might hear the gospel and be saved. Okay, it's speaking about exactly what happened with Peter on the day of Pentecost, where Peter spoke in the Hebrew language, but 17 other nations represented where people did not speak Hebrew, but they spoke 17 other tongues. They understood what Peter had to say as God used that gift. The purpose of tongues is not to speak to men, but unto God. Every time the gift is exercised properly in the New Testament, again, you find the presence of Jews and the proclaiming of the gospel to the unbeliever. If no one can understand what you're saying, you are not clearly presenting the gospel. The purpose of tongues is not so that men might admire us, but rather that we may direct men unto God. In many of the Pentecostal churches that abuse the gift of tongues, their women flop on the floor like a dying fish out of water. They keep sheets on the front pews, knowing that those same women will immodestly expose their flesh as they pretend to exercise a spiritual gift. Paul is clear later in this chapter that those women are to keep silence. That's verse 34. And this is, isn't it amazing how hundreds and thousands of years before all this came into being, God knew what was going to happen. The use of tongues as the Pentecostals practice them is an emotional experience. And when the emotion gives out, the individual gives up. Let me tell you something. I've met more prodigals from the Pentecostal churches than any other denomination by far. When their children grow up, the facades fade and the fallacies exposed, they leave the church and most never return. And I'm going to tell you what, it's hard, very hard to win a prodigal Pentecostal to Jesus Christ. Now, I've seen it done. I've seen it done often. But I'm going to tell you, you know what happens? It's often when they got gray hair on their head or much later in life. When they find out that going their own way, the way of a prodigal, hasn't done them any good either. And then they could truly see the light of the gospel and give their hearts to Christ. Because again, the purpose of a tongue is to bring Jesus, to bring the gospel to someone. And it's once they get the gospel in a clear tongue that they know, then they can give themselves to it. What's the point of preaching in a language that no one understands but you? What profit, what edification, what exhortation, what comfort is it? You could proclaim a great doctrinal truth. You might be able to proclaim the great mysteries of the church and the Gentiles in Spanish or Chinese or in Farsi. But if no one understands you, it serves no purpose but to feed your own pride and say, look at me, what I can do that you can't. Notice that the word spirit in this verse is not capitalized. It refers to our exercising a spiritual gift using our own spirit, the spirit of man. And to use our spiritual gift without the Holy Spirit is to misuse it and abuse it. Let's put it back in context, which we shall do tomorrow in verse number 3.
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1: Hello, friend. 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Welcome to the Blessed Hope Broadcast.

We're continuing our study on understanding yourself. We're talking about properly ordering ourselves. This is the proper order of a born-again Christian. This is how you ought to start every single day. The Holy Spirit being in charge, your reborn spirit next in line, and then your soul, and then your body or your flesh. By the way, don't just put your flesh at the end of the line. Crucify your flesh. Die daily. Die daily. Now, if the Holy Spirit is in charge, then you're going to live a spiritual life. If your flesh is in charge, then you're going to, because if we choose to, we can be a born-again Christian with the Holy Spirit possessing us and still be out of order. Is your flesh running the show? Now think about that. Is your flesh running the show? If it is, then you're a carnal Christian because you are flesh and then soul and then reborn spirit, and the Holy Spirit is clear at the back. And by the way, a Christian can grieve the Holy Spirit of God. 1 Thessalonians chapter 5, let me give you this. A Christian can quench the Holy Spirit of God. Just like we can crucify the flesh, if we're not careful, we can quench the Spirit. And pretty soon, all that matters is your flesh. Your flesh is having the most influence on your soul, so you have fleshly thoughts. Remember, the soul is Trinity also, mind, heart, and will. So next thing you know, you're having fleshly thoughts and fleshly emotions, and you're making fleshly decisions. And you cannot fulfill the will of God in that condition. So let's get properly ordered. Let me talk to your parents for a few minutes, because it's easy for us to comprehend this. I mean, it's not that difficult for us to comprehend. But we must ask ourselves as we raise our children, what's most important? By what we count as most important in our life, what are we teaching our children is most important? Now think about that. Sports have become such a little g god in the lives of Christian people. Folks, can I say this? That's all about the flesh. That's all about the flesh. Now you'll take them to a baseball game where they can strut their athleticism, but you'll miss church. You'll miss church to do so. I mean, your son can memorize 47 football plays, but when's the last time he memorized one portion of scripture? Come on, we let our daughters go to the public schools, and I'm a little tired of getting on social media and seeing preachers' kids and preachers' grandchildren in mini skirts on the cheer team of their public school, or sometimes, sadly, even a Christian school. And they'll spend hours a day learning new cheers, practicing their tumbling, backflips, and showing off their flesh. But do they even have morning devotions? Is there any spirituality that you're teaching them at all? Or is there reborn spirit at the back of the line? Preachers, what are you emphasizing in your Christian schools? What are you strengthening by the program that you have for your youth group? Think about it. So many youth groups are nothing but cesspools of carnality. Do you know why? Because of the flesh, because sports are the most important thing in the young people's life, because there is no restraint when it comes to waiting for the proper time to begin to court and date. And you've got kids 14, 15, 16 pawing all over each other. Nobody's enforcing the no-touch rule. Their hormones are out of control. All they care about is satisfying the desires of their flesh, whether it's on the football field, basketball court, or watch this, you better listen to me, the back seat of the car with their girlfriend or their boyfriend. If we're going to raise spiritual young people, then we have to teach them to properly order themselves. I hope this is a help. Until tomorrow, let's continue to look for that blessed hope and the glorious appearing of the great God and our Savior, Jesus Christ.

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2: 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Now, please join me as we take a few minutes and look into the Word of God. We're beginning this week our Bible study in the book of Hebrews. Yesterday, we looked at verses 1 through 3 and began talking about the subject of this book and specifically this chapter of how that Jesus, how wonderful and high and exalted and magnified He ought to be in our lives. I want to draw your attention here to verse 1, and I want to show you how that Jesus Christ, He even outspeaks the prophets. He's lifted above even the prophets of old. Notice what He says here. God, who at sundry times and in divers manners spoke in times past unto the fathers by the prophets. You see here that word divers manners, it means in many ways. And you go back to the Old Testament, and you see the different many ways that Jesus or that God used to speak in visions, dreams, symbols, and voices. And in times past, what's that referring to? At time in the times before Christ actually came to the earth. You know, the Old Testament prophets, there were more than 40, received bits and pieces of revelation. But you know what? There was always more. And you know what that more was? It was the coming of Jesus Christ when He came. So we see here through those verses that Jesus even outspeaks the prophets. We notice here the fact that Jesus is God's total word to man. John chapter 1 tells us that the title given to Christ there is the Word. You know, Jesus Christ is the heir of all things. When Jesus came, not only did He save us from our sins, but He also inherited the right to be the Lord of all things. Jesus Christ created the universe according to Colossians chapter 1 and verse 16. Jesus Christ reveals God the Father. In other words, Jesus Christ expresses the Father as the rays express the Son. The Bible says there in verse 3, who being the brightness of His glory. Not only that, He's the express image of His person. The word express means the very stamp or impression. Jesus is the perfect imprint and very image of God's nature. He upholds all things by the word of His power, according to Colossians chapter 1, verse 17. Hey, folks, He literally holds this universe together. This universe operates under the control of God through His Son, Jesus Christ. He hath by Himself purged our sins. Hey, aren't you thankful for that? Amen. Aren't you thankful that God didn't just talk about redemption, but made a way for us to be redeemed? Praise God for that. The good news of the gospel was that through Jesus Christ, the sin debt was paid. Amen. Not only that, we find that He sat down on the right hand of the majesty on high. Jesus came all the way from the Father to this earth. And you know what? He lived, He loved, He died on the cross for our sins. And you know what? Now He sits at the right hand of the Father making intercession for us. Praise the Lord for that. Hey, Jesus Christ shines above and outspeaks even the prophets of old. Praise the Lord for our Lord and Savior, Jesus Christ. Well, that's all for today. Thanks for listening to the White River Broadcast, flowing to you from the White River Baptist Church of Princeton, Indiana.
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0: We love to be here. We love your pastor and his family. And my wife just loves to spend time with Miss Jenny. We try to keep things under control when the two of them get together. But we're glad to be with you again. We were in Ohio. We flew into Ohio last week and spent a couple days there and then went over into New York. Our son Kyle got married on Friday to Grace Helzerman. She grew up on the mission field of Papua New Guinea. Kyle grew up a lot of his years on the mission field of Fiji in the South Pacific, so there were kind of sister countries down that way in that part of the world. Anyway, our families met years ago when the Helzermans were on furlough and up in Alaska, and Noah found Grace, and then Kyle found Grace, and they were married last Friday, so we're excited about that. We gained a daughter-in-law, we lost a tax deduction. That's how that works, but we're excited for them, and they'll be moving up to Alaska here at the end of the week. In fact, we fly home Friday night, and we unexpectedly are on the same flight with them from Seattle back to Fairbanks. So that was funny how that all worked out. But thank you for letting us be with you tonight, and Pastor Castle, thank you for the opportunity to preach. As I said before, we love Bethel Baptist Church. You have a very special place in our hearts, and we appreciate the accommodations. They are immaculate, and churches all across the country need to learn and know how to set up a missions apartment, a prophet's chamber like you have. It is beautiful, and so every detail is provided there, and it's comfortable and clean, and thank you so much. And we bring greetings from Alaska, and we came at this time of the year because I think every other time we've come to Bethel Baptist Church, it's been wintertime.
1: Yeah.
0: And we get blamed for it.
1: Yeah.
0: Every time we've come in the past, there's been a winter storm watch. You got 4 inches of snow 1 year, and it was all our fault. You blame the people from Alaska. And I said, I wonder what they're going to do now. Are they going to blame us for 89 degrees today or what? But it's good to be here, and we just keep walking outside and thinking, it's so warm here. Wow, it's already snow. We're getting into almost wintertime weather back home now, and this is an extension of our summertime, and we're glad to be here with you and grateful for the opportunity to preach. And I'd like you to take your Bibles tonight and open to the book of 2 Corinthians chapter number 6. 2 Corinthians chapter number 6. And if you can stand easily, let's stand together. We're going to read just a few verses and then have a word of prayer tonight. And 2 Corinthians chapter number 6. Isn't it great to be in God's house in the middle of the week? The midweek service is for those who are addicted to the ministry. That Sunday morning, Sunday night isn't enough. You got to be back in church again the middle of the week. And it's great to be here. And what a great crowd this is. And we love your good spirit and your hunger for God's Word. 2 Corinthians chapter number 6. We're going to read three verses out loud together. Verses 11, 12, and 13. 2 Corinthians chapter 6. Verses 11 through 13 all together. Now, ready? Begin. O ye Corinthians, our mouth is open unto you, our heart is enlarged. Ye are not straitened in us, but ye are straitened in your own bowels. Now for a recompense in the same, I speak as unto my children, be ye also enlarged. I want to be a help to you tonight, church. This message has truth that will help your personal life, personal relationships, your friendships, help your marriage, help you in your ministries, help you in your walk with God. And let's give our attention to God's Word and let's pray together. Father, thank you for the opportunity to be together in church tonight. Lord, dear friends here that we are so thankful for, this church has a special place in our hearts. We know that they've just celebrated their 175th anniversary. And Lord, they've had a great revival. They've had visitors. There have been souls saved. And Lord, you're doing a great work in Bethel Baptist Church. We're grateful for the stand of this church, for the stand of their pastor and his leadership. And Lord, when so many churches today are changing, going in a different direction, a worldly direction of compromise, we're grateful that this church is a lighthouse of Bible truth and Bible preaching and standing for the old paths, the old ways, and sound doctrine. Lord, bless these folks. They've come out tonight on purpose for this midweek service. Lord, we don't want to hear a message from man, Lord, and there's nothing from myself that I could possibly bring that would be a help to them. But Lord, we know that through the power of the Word of God and the personal work of your Holy Spirit, you can speak to hearts in a way that I never could. Lord, so please do that tonight. Draw anyone that's here tonight without Christ to the Lord Jesus for salvation. Help us all to be changed because of how you work in our hearts and what you teach us of tonight. In Jesus' name we pray. And everyone said, amen. And you may be seated. I want you to notice a word that's in the text tonight. In verse number 12, that word is straightened. Straightened. Now look at the root word there, straight. And notice that that word is not spelled as the word straight that we would typically use to take a straight path. This word is straight, not straight. Straight in that other spelling would be the shortest distance between two points, to take a straight path and not turn to the right or the left. That's typically how we would use the word straight, but the Bible uses it here tonight in a different way. Straightened, S-T-R-A-I-T. That word straight, well, in fact, if you are following in the news and what's happening in the war with Iran, we are hearing an awful lot about the Strait of Hormuz right now. In Alaska, we have the Bering Strait. And in that sense, that word straight is used geographically to refer to a narrow body of water in between two portions of land, where it's a narrow passageway. That's a strait, S-T-R-A-I-T. And that word straight in our Bible, in fact, if you might want to hold your place here in 2 Corinthians for just a moment, but look over at Matthew chapter 7, probably the most familiar usage of this word in the Bible. Matthew chapter 7 in verse number 13. Matthew 7, verse 13. Notice what Jesus said here, Matthew 7, 13. Enter ye in at the straight gate. Now notice the spelling, S-T-R-A-I-T. For wide is the gate, and broad is the way that leadeth to destruction, and many there be which go in thereat. Because straight is the gate, and narrow is the way which leadeth unto life, and few there be that find it. Now, we understand, I think you're probably familiar with this passage, the two gates that Jesus is speaking of. One of them is described as being straight and narrow. The other gate is described as being wide and broad. So straight and narrow, as compared to or opposed to wide and broad. So the word straight, again, in this sense, is referring to a narrow passageway. In the medical world, we hear sometimes the word stenosis, spinal stenosis, when the passageway for the nerves through the spinal cord becomes smaller and smaller, and those nerves get compressed and cause a lot of pain and difficulty and some problems. Well, that word in our Bible, straight, S-T-R-A-I-T, comes from the word steno. If you have a Strong's Concordance and you look it up, you'll see the Greek word steno is the word for straight. So I just want us to understand that word straight has the idea of something being narrowed down. Not a wide way, not an open way that's broad and large, but it's a narrow passage of restriction. In fact, we had a living example of this yesterday coming through Indianapolis in the road construction. And you have, I don't know, is it normally four lanes or three lanes, but all of a sudden it says lane ending, all right, and you got to get over. And now you have four lanes that narrow down to two. And you've got an 18-wheeler that's way up above you on one side, and there's no shoulder on the road, and I can see the tension immediately building in my wife. She says, I don't like these big trucks. We don't have big rigs on the road. We don't have interstates in Alaska. And so it's not the same. And so you immediately sense that now you're more confined. There's this narrow way, and you got to stay in your lane, and that's the idea of being in a strait in that sense. But there's another word, another usage. Sometimes a strait is used to describe a situation of distress. We've heard the term dire straits. Could be a dangerous situation, a difficult situation, certainly. So. The Bible, now if you'll just kind of keep that in your mind, the definitions and usages of that word. Now go back, if you would, now to 2 Corinthians chapter number 6. The Bible says in 2 Corinthians chapter 6, verse number 11, O ye Corinthians, our mouth is open unto you, our heart is what? Enlarged. Verse 12, ye are not straitened in us, but ye are straitened in your own bowels. Now, your bowels, that's the Bible word for your inward affections. We would say our heart today, the seat of your emotions. My wife and I celebrated 30 years of marriage on September 28th. And it's been a wonderful journey. But if I said to my wife, I love you with all my bowels, she'd say, are you feeling all right? You know. But we would say your heart, that's the seat of our emotions, the center of our affections. But the Bible word bowels is used in that sense. And now I want you to notice here, and here's the first point of the message, examine your heart. Yeah. Examine your heart, because this passage tells us that it is possible for our heart to be enlarged, or our heart or our affections to be straitened. Our heart can be wide and broad and full and freely expressing love and affection and gratitude, or our heart can be narrowed and restricted and not showing love towards the people we ought to. And the Apostle Paul, who had planted the church in Corinth about 5 years prior to this, Paul had gone to Corinth, and you would think if anybody would be grateful and affectionate towards the Apostle Paul, it would be the people that he led to Christ. I will be forever grateful for the Baptist preacher and one of his men in San Diego, California, back in 1975, when I was just a toddler, that was out door knocking in our neighborhood. And my parents didn't go to church. My mom was raised Catholic. She was a nominal Catholic. My dad really wasn't raised in church. They weren't opposed to church. They just wasn't part of their lives. And this Baptist preacher went out door knocking. And I don't know how many doors they'd knocked on and been turned away. You know how that can be discouraging. But they didn't give up. And maybe they could have turned away at the head of that street and said, no, we've had enough today. We're going to go get some food to eat, or we're discouraged. No, they were out door knocking faithfully. They knocked on my parents' door. My dad answered the door, and the pastor introduced himself and said, we'd like to talk to you about the Lord. And my mom was inside and said, tell them to leave. Tell them, send them away. So my dad, Brother Brad, my dad said, well, come on inside and let them right in. You know, that day my dad heard the gospel and he got saved. My dad's in heaven today because that preacher was a faithful soul winner. And then my mom got saved. A couple of weeks later, they began attending that church. My mom got saved. So all I've ever known has been being raised in a Christian home, a Bible-believing church. I thank God for that. I'll be forever grateful for that pastor and his faithfulness in soul winning and preaching the gospel. The Apostle Paul had gone to Corinth. He had preached the gospel and led these folks to Christ. But then some false teachers had come in, and they began to tear down the Apostle Paul after Paul went on another journey and left Corinth. False teachers began to criticize Paul, and they told the Corinthians, Paul's not a genuine apostle, and he's not eloquent, and he's a carnal man, and they just tore him down. And their bad report of Paul turned the hearts of the Corinthians against the Apostle Paul. And instead of their hearts being broad and enlarged towards Paul, their hearts were straightened, restricted. There wasn't an open, free flow of love and openness and gratitude. Their hearts were straightened. But that didn't change Paul's heart towards them. Verse 11, O ye Corinthians, our mouth is open unto you. Our heart towards you is enlarged. So first of all, examine your heart. Is there someone in your life towards whom your heart is straightened, narrowed? And it ought to be enlarged. The title of the message tonight is A Spiritually Enlarged Heart. Now, physically, an enlarged heart can be a dangerous thing, medically. But here, a spiritually enlarged heart is a wonderful thing. Examine your heart. The Corinthians' hearts were straightened towards Paul, but Paul's heart was enlarged towards them. What is it that can cause us to have a narrowed, restricted, straightened heart when it ought to be open and enlarged towards someone? Let me give you a few simple truths. Number one, hearing a bad report will cause you to have a straightened, narrowed, restricted heart. I tell you this story to my own shame. We were missionaries in the Fiji Islands from 1999 to 2014. There was one missionary that we knew before we went to the field. We had met him stateside, and our home church supported him. So he and I had a close affinity, his family and our family were very close. When we got to the field, he and his wife kind of showed us around and, you know, here's where you buy this, here's how to do this, here's all the ins and outs of life in a foreign country. They really helped us. And unfortunately, he had had a run-in with another missionary, and they butted heads on some things that I don't even remember what they were. They weren't doctrinal things. They were philosophical, personal disagreements, not Bible doctrine. But that missionary that I knew well said to me, he said, oh, watch out for this guy. Watch out for this preacher because he's this and this and this and this and this. And I was young and I was wet behind the ears and I just thought, well, if this brother that's a good friend of mine doesn't like this other preacher, then I'm not going to fellowship with him either. And never mind the fact that that other preacher had never done a thing to me. I'd never met him. Wouldn't have known him if I'd met him. But I took that bad report, and it affected my relationship towards that other missionary. And so one day I was in the grocery store, and I came around the corner in the aisle of the grocery store, and here's a white fella, that in itself is unusual in Fiji. This white man, and he looked at me, and he said, Brother Ryan Gray, in his big booming voice, Brother Ryan Gray. Well, how does he know me? And I said, yes. And he said, he said his name. And when he said his name, it was that man that this other missionary had said, stay away from him. He did this and this and that. And I said, yes, I'm Ryan Gray. We kind of chattered for a minute. And, you know, I thought I was friendly. I was polite. I was courteous. And I went on my way. And a couple of years later, that man's wife was killed in a car wreck on the mission field. And we went to the memorial service for his wife. And people were giving testimonies of how sweet his wife was and what a testimony she had. And we never had any interaction with them. You know why? Because of what I heard from someone else about that man that had nothing to do with me. And as I heard those testimonies and we sat in that service, it was as if the Spirit of God said to me, Ryan Gray, you didn't even have a chance to know that wonderful Christian missionary wife because you wouldn't have anything to do with them because of what you heard in a bad report from somebody else. And you know, I had to humble myself and talk to that preacher and say, "Brother, I owe you an apology. You've been nothing but kind to me. You've never wronged me. But I was wrong to listen to a bad report about you." And he said, "Brother Ryan," he said, "I remember the first time we met at the grocery store." I said, I remember that." He said, "You were cold as ice." I said, I think you're right. I didn't try to be, but I think, because as soon as I saw him and he introduced himself, boom, the wall came down, and in my heart went, shh. You get, you know what I'm talking about?
2: Yep.
0: Don't tell me that doesn't happen in Indiana.
2: Right.
0: What will cause you to have a straightened heart, a narrow, restricted heart towards someone? Hearing a bad report. The second thing that will cause you to have a narrow, straightened heart is harboring bitterness. Look at 2 Corinthians chapter 2. 2 Corinthians chapter number 2. I think you're familiar with 2 Corinthians chapter 2, talking about a situation where church discipline was exercised. A man in the Corinthian church had been living in immorality. He was put out of that church because of his unrepentant sin. But now that man had repented, and he wanted to come back and be made right and be reconciled with the church. And the church was not favorable towards that. And the Bible says in 2 Corinthians chapter 2, verse 6, "Sufficient to such a man is this punishment," the church discipline, "which was inflicted of many. So that contrariwise, ye ought rather to do what? Forgive him and comfort him, lest perhaps such a one should be swallowed up with overmuch sorrow. Wherefore I beseech you that ye would confirm your love toward him." So you get the idea that this man had been put out of the church because of his sin, but the discipline had accomplished its God-designed purpose, and that man had come to repentance. And now he wants to be reconciled to the church, and the church ought to have received him and forgiven him and welcomed him back into the membership. But they said, "No way." God said, "Don't do that. You confirm your love." Their heart was restricted, was straightened towards that man because they refused to forgive him. Verse number 10 says, "To whom ye forgive anything, I forgive also. For if I forgave anything, to whom I forgave it, for your sakes," now watch this statement, "forgave I it in the person of Christ." You know what the basis is of our forgiving of an offender? The basis of our forgiveness is the person of Jesus Christ, who paid for their sins. How many tonight would say, "I am excited and I am glad that I don't have to pay for my sins"? Aren't you glad for that? That I'm not going to hell. The Marksman Quartet sings a song, "I'm not going to hell." That's the only words I know of the song that I can remember. But it's, "I'm not going to hell. And I'm grateful that I am not going to hell." I think that's got to be one of the most wonderful benefits of salvation. I am not going to hell. I am a sinner, but because Jesus died for my sins and rose again, I don't have to pay for my sins. Then why do we want other people to pay for theirs? Well, we're happy that we don't have to pay for our sins, but when someone else sins and their sin affects us and we get bitter, bitterness is a subtle form of revenge. I want them to pay for what they've done. Wait a minute. We all just said amen that we're glad that we don't have to pay for what we've done, but we want them to pay for what they've done. An unforgiving spirit harboring bitterness will narrow your heart towards someone and restrict your love towards someone more than almost anything else in this world.
2: Yeah, that's right.
0: Harboring bitterness. And the dangerous thing about bitterness is that it spreads. I was at home in the doing some work in the yard, and the grass had been mowed, and a few days had gone by, and I saw something growing up. I thought it was a weed in the yard. And I went out there, and it wasn't a, you know, one of the normal dandelion weeds or something like that. I got looking at it, and it was actually a little sprout of a tree. coming up in the yard. And I thought, well, what is it? And then I got looking at the grass, and I saw over off the edge of the yard where some birch trees are growing, the roots have grown underneath the yard, the grass. And out of those roots, here's a little tree sprouting up. And I got down to kind of dig and pull that little sapling out of the yard, and as I got down lower to the level of the grass, I saw a half a dozen of them. They're springing up. And that's what bitterness does. You get bitter towards one person, and it spreads. It's like cancer. Cancer that spreads from one part of the body to another. Bitterness is being so angry at someone for what they've done to you that you drink poison. Now think about that. Being so angry at someone else for what they've done to you that you drink poison. You know, bitterness may not affect that other person at all, but it affects us. It destroys the vessel in which it's carried. And bitterness will narrow and straighten your heart towards someone like nothing else will. Examine your heart. Now go back with me to 2 Corinthians chapter number 6. 2 Corinthians chapter 6 in verse number 11. O ye Corinthians, our mouth is open unto you. Our heart is enlarged. So I want you to notice the connection there. Our heart is enlarged. Our mouth is open. That signifies communication. My wife and I have been married 30 years. There have been times that I was trying to be lighthearted and joke with my wife, and I said something that I thought was really funny. But she didn't think so. And every husband here knows what I'm talking about. All of a sudden, the joy in that relationship just goes right down the drain. And I say, what did I do? And then I realize that that what I said that I thought was so funny hurt her. And all of a sudden, you get the cold shoulder, and it gets really cold in Alaska. It gets really cold in Alaska. But you know what happens? When you give someone the cold shoulder, you're not talking to them. And notice the Apostle Paul said, oh, ye Corinthians, our mouth is open toward you. Our heart is enlarged. When your heart is enlarged toward someone, there's open and free communication. Amen? Yep. When your heart is narrowed and restricted because they've hurt your feelings, they've offended you, or you've heard a bad report about them, you're not talking to them. You don't answer their calls. You never do that. You don't respond to their texts. You see them in the store and you go the other way. Examine your heart. Is there someone towards whom your heart ought to be enlarged? It might be a spouse. It might be a child. It might be a parent. It might be a church member. It may be an unsaved co-worker that needs to be saved. But you've shut them off because of an offense, a wrong. And you're shutting them off not just from a relationship with you, but a relationship with Jesus Christ. Examine your heart. Number two, exercise your heart. Say, well, then how can I have a spiritually enlarged heart? Are you ready? We're going to give you these points Gatling gun style, okay? Are you ready? How to have a spiritually enlarged heart. Number one, forgive them. Yeah. Forgive them. Take that offense, that sin that they have committed against you, or that sin that involved you, that affected you, take that to the cross. And remember, Jesus paid for that sin that affected me just as he paid for my sins that have affected other people. Yeah. Forgive them. Forgiveness is not saying that a person has not wronged you. That is not what forgiveness is. By virtue of the fact that we have to forgive someone, that means that a wrong was done. But forgiveness is taking them off of your hook and putting them on God's hook. Yeah. Yep. Leaving that in God's hands. Yep. And knowing that Jesus Christ paid for that sin that affected you just as he paid for your sins that have affected other people. How to have a spiritually enlarged heart? Number one, forgive that person. Number two, look with me at chapter 7, 2 Corinthians chapter 7, verse number 13. Speak well of them. You want to have a spiritually enlarged heart towards someone? Speak well of them. Therefore, we were comforted in your comfort. Yea, and exceedingly the more joyed we for the joy of Titus, because his spirit was refreshed by you all. Watch verse 14, 2 Corinthians 7, verse 14. For if I have, what's the next word? Boasted anything to him of you, Corinthians, I'm not ashamed. But as we spake all things to you in truth, even so our boasting, which I made before Titus, is found a truth, and his, Titus's, inward affection is more abundant toward you. See, Titus was the messenger that carried the letters, the epistles of 1st and 2nd Corinthians to that church. And before Titus went to Corinth, Paul told Titus about the Corinthians. He didn't talk bad about them. He boasted of them. Just like we boast of Bethel Baptist Church when we're in other places. We talk good about you. We talk good about your pastor and his family. We talk good about your heart for missions. We talk good about Bethel Baptist Church. We boast of you. And the Apostle Paul boasted of the Corinthians. Now, you and I know we could spend the next hour talking about the bad things in the Corinthian church. Hello? You know, in our town, there's a church called Corinthian Baptist Church. What were they thinking when they named that church? I mean, the church at Corinth was the most problematic, troublesome church in the New Testament, without a doubt.
2: Yep.
0: Problem after problem had to be dealt with, especially in 1 Corinthians.
2: Yeah.
0: And we could spend the next hour talking about all the things that were wrong with that church. But do you know, there were good things about the Corinthian church. And Paul focused on those things and boasted of those good things to Titus. So when Titus went to Corinth, he went and he found, you know what, Paul, just like you told me, those things are true. That boasting was found to be in truth. You want to have a spiritually enlarged heart towards someone? Listen now. Speak well of them. You say, but Brother Gray, you just don't know this person. Whoever it is that's in your mind right now is probably someone that you feel like, I just can't speak anything good of them. And that's really not true. The Bible says in Philippians chapter 4, verse number 8, whatsoever things are true, whatsoever things are honest, whatsoever things are just, whatsoever things are pure, whatsoever things are lovely, whatsoever things are of good report. Now watch this now. If there be any virtue, and if there be any praise, think on these things. So here's what I've told folks to do. Get out a pen and a piece of paper and make a list of good things about your spouse. But preacher, you don't understand the bad. I didn't say the bad things. I know there's bad things. There are bad things about her spouse. There's bad things about my wife's husband. I know the guy. Of course. We're all sinners. But there are also good things about the guy. Aren't there? God said, if there be any virtue, if there be any... Is there anything good about them? Yes. Think on these things. If Paul could boast about the Corinthians, we can find good things about our spouse, about our parents. You say, but Brother Gray, my parents aren't even saved. And you don't know what they did or what he did or what she did or what they didn't do or what. But there are some good things if you think about it, if you spend some time. You say, well, I can only find one. Then focus on that one good thing. You want to have a spiritually enlarged heart towards someone? Speak well of them. Forgive them. Number three, speak well to them. Speak well to them. Look at chapter 9. 2 Corinthians 9, verse 1. For as touching the ministering to the saints, it is superfluous for me to write to you. For I know the forwardness, that means the willingness of your mind, for which I boast of you to them of Macedonia, that Achaia, that's Corinth, Corinth was in the region of Achaia, Achaia or Corinth was ready a year ago, and your zeal hath provoked very many. What a statement. What a testimony. I was talking to one of our elderly men. He has dementia today, and he's not the man he used to be, but years ago, somebody gave him a card. His mom had died, and someone gave him a card, and he pulled it out of his coat pocket, and his eyes were failing, and he said, "Brother Ryan, I can't read this." He said, "Would you read this card? I don't know what it says." And so I opened up that card, and the card said, "Dear brother, we've watched your testimony and your faithfulness to the Lord in the circumstances of your mom's passing, and it's been an encouragement to us just to see how you've been faithful and you honored your mother," and so on and so on. And I said, "Yeah." And so I read that card that was written to him. And I'll never forget what he said. He said, "That makes a guy feel pretty good." He said, "Everybody likes an attaboy." That's what he said. And he wasn't talking about dog food either. All right. He said, "Everybody likes an attaboy." You know what? Every one of us likes to hear someone say something good or nice about us. Have you noticed that? The Bible says, "Let another man praise thee and not thine own mouth." Everyone likes to hear some encouragement, some praise. I heard a guy say he played football in high school or in college, and he said, people have asked him, "Boy, you must really love football." He said, "No, I don't love football. Man, you get broken bones and hurt and aches and pains." He said, "But I love to go out on the field and hear them cheering my name." Everybody loves to hear an attaboy. You want to have a spiritually enlarged heart towards someone? Forgive them.
2: Yeah.
0: Speak well of them. Speak well to them.
2: Yes, sir.
0: I know we can go through life with the red pen.
2: Yeah.
0: The red pen pointing out everyone's faults. You know, would you like to work for a boss like that? That every day, all he did was tell you everything wrong you did. Never a word of thanks, never a compliment, never a thank you, never a good job, never appreciation. You wouldn't like working for a boss like that. Then let's do that for somebody else. Let's show encouragement. Let's say thank you. Let's say, "Yeah, hey, you did a good job. Son, daughter, you're a good kid. And I thank God for you. I'm glad that God put you in our family. I'm glad that I'm your dad or I'm your mom." Say good things to them. You want to have a spiritually enlarged heart? Forgive them, speak well of them, speak well to them. By the way, the Corinthian church needed a lot of correction, and they did get a lot of correction from the Apostle Paul. But if you want your correction to be received and accepted by that son or that daughter or by that employee over whom you're their boss, then you let that correction be given against a backdrop of praise and encouragement and love. And they are far more likely to receive that correction and reproof when it's given. Brother Dino Jala, that runs one of our youth camps in our home church in Fairbanks, he had a meeting with the camp staff, the counselors, and he said, "Now you can mark it down. There's going to be kids that act up and misbehave during this week of camp." He said, "But we're going to have to deal with those things. We're not going to ignore them." He said, "But you make sure that your praise and your encouragement outweighs the correction that you have to give."
2: Yeah.
0: Make sure you're giving more praise and more encouragement than you are correction and reproof. We're not ignoring those things, but it will be much better received if it's given against the backdrop of love and encouragement and praise. You want to have a spiritually enlarged heart? Forgive them. Speak well of them. Speak well to them. Number four, remember, we are all a work in progress. Every one of us tonight is a work in progress. We have a guy in our home church. He's a bodywork auto mechanic fella. I mean, he can take old cars and restore them. But if you were to walk into his garage and see a car that's only 30% of the way through a restoration, You'd look at that car and it'd be all sanded down to metal, and there'd be body filler patches and panels, and there'd be masking tape and plastic everywhere and mismatched colors. And you might say, well, what good is this? I mean, this car is worse now than it's ever been. But he's not done with it yet. And God's not done with us yet. Look at 2 Corinthians chapter 10, verse number 15. 2 Corinthians 10, 15. Not boasting of things without our measure, that is, of other men's labors, but having hope, watch this now, when your faith is increased. You know what that means? That means they were still growing.
2: Yeah.
0: They were still maturing. And you know what? I am too. And so are you.
2: Yep.
0: So don't judge unfinished work.
2: Yeah.
0: You want to have a spiritually enlarged heart towards someone? Remember that we are all a work in progress. Number five, I think it is. You want to have a spiritually enlarged heart towards someone? Pray for them.
2: Yep.
0: Look at chapter 13 and verse 7. We're almost done. 2 Corinthians 13 and verse 7. Now I pray to God that ye do no evil. Is your heart straightened and narrowed towards your spouse? Towards a church member? Towards your parents? My first question would be, are you praying for them? Because the act of prayer will help to enlarge your heart towards that person. As you think about good things and thank God for those good things in their life, pray for them. And that will help to enlarge your heart. And lastly, if you want to have a spiritually enlarged heart, then run with the crowd who also has a spiritually enlarged heart. Look back at 2 Corinthians 6 and we'll be done. I didn't notice this until I was pondering over this passage in more detail. But in verse 11, it says, O ye Corinthians, our mouth, not my mouth, singular, the Apostle Paul, our mouth. That would be Paul and Titus, his fellow laborers. Our mouth is enlarged toward you. Timothy, Titus, Paul, they were on the same page. You know, if you run with a crowd that's critical and negative and bitter, guess what you're going to be? Critical and negative and bitter. If that's what you follow on social media, that's what you're